0: From ABC News, I'm Stephanie Officer. Despite denials from Iran, President Trump insisting today there are very friendly negotiations happening with Tehran.
1: We have destroyed their Navy. We've destroyed their Air Force. We've destroyed their leadership. We've destroyed their anti-aircraft weaponry. Their drones are being made at a rate of about 7%.
0: Savannah Guthrie today released a new video pleading for information about her mother, 84-year-old Nancy Guthrie, who disappeared from her Arizona home February 1st. Guthrie says she and her family will never stop searching for Nancy. Authorities believe Nancy was kidnapped or taken from her home.
2: The world can be a cruel and unforgiving place, and I know that you have tried to do things the right way. So I'm asking you, begging you, to do the right thing now. Make the right choice. Help us find her. Tell us where to look for her.
0: The Pima County Sheriff's Office released a new update today as well, saying the investigation remains active and ongoing, but without significant development. Opening statements have begun in Massachusetts in the trial of Lindsay Clancy, accused of killing her three young children. Her attorneys argue Clancy suffered from postpartum psychosis at the time of the alleged murders. Clancy also suffered injuries after her children died. ABC News legal analyst Brian Buckmeyer.
3: I think it gives the defense credibility to not just say, hey, we're making up this defense because we think it works and makes sense. I think they're backing up that claim with evidence prior to the incident, prior to the deaths of these children, and they're coming out in front of it and saying, here's the evidence that she was suffering from a problem. Here's the evidence. I think even on top of that, I believe that the father of the children, her husband, is also has a civil lawsuit against the hospital as well.
0: More than 500,000 customers don't have power in Illinois, Wisconsin, and Indiana after powerful storms hit the area. 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
4: 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This product is not intended to diagnose, treat, cure, or prevent any disease.
0: In 6 weeks, Republicans will converge on Dallas for a midterm political convention.
8: The GOP initially was offering premium packages to what it's calling a midterm convention for up to $20,000. Texas GOP Chair Dorinda Randall says on X the event is sold out, but
9: the good news is we were able to secure additional tickets, so we're opening up more price points for Republicans who want to attend.
8: That $20,000 package is now $10,000. Democrats have labeled the event a clear sign of Republican desperation to protect vulnerable candidates in November. Jim Ryan, ABC News in Dallas-Fort Worth.
0: Cracker Barrel says its CEO Julie Messina will step down effective August 10th. Comes about a year after the controversial logo change and redesign the company reversed. One summer movie is so popular, theaters cannot keep up.
10: Theaters around the world are adding showtimes trying to meet demand for The Odyssey. Problem is, people want to see it in IMAX in its 70-millimeter glory, but there are only 41 IMAX screens worldwide. Most of those theaters are sold out through September. In its second weekend in North American theaters, it took in another $87 million. The global total so far, an estimated $640 million. Now that is epic. Wayne Cabot, ABC News.
0: Princess Purple Rain is Broadway bound. Purple Rain, Purple Rain. The musical premieres next spring with tickets going on sale in September. I'm Stephanie Officer, ABC News.
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18: Okay, so we're going to put up on the screen a few of the things that are part of your platform. And I want to ask you, just give me sort of a true or false on these. Abolish the Senate.
19: True.
18: Okay. Replace the presidency and Supreme Court as we now know them.
19: Yep.
18: Abolish ICE.
19: Absolutely.
18: Abolish borders and give amnesty to anyone currently in the U.S. illegally.
19: As a long-term plan, yep.
18: Defund the Pentagon.
19: Absolutely.
18: Abolish prisons, at least in large part.
19: Yeah, again, that, as part of a long-term program, yeah.
18: Okay, so no prisons. Government or public ownership of most large corporations.
19: Yeah, absolutely.
20: Well, you got to give them credit for saying it out loud. That's a representative for the Democratic Socialists of America, the DSA, on the Fox News Sunday. And as
21: May I paraphrase her first answer about the Senate and the President and the Supreme Court? We don't want any checks nor balances on our power. That's your message. Back to you.
20: Well, as Charles C.W. Cook has been saying and writing about all this, what people need to understand, this is not a call for a change or an amendment or something. It's a call for a revolution that ends the Union and the United States as a country.
21: Mm-hmm.
20: That's what you're saying. You want to end the United States and create something different.
21: Right. Sure. Yeah. It's not totally rip up the Constitution. Yeah. No, they just want things to be slightly more like Sweden. Good Lord, wake up, idiots. It's time for tough talk, Jack. None of your pinky extended dabbing at your forehead with handkerchief rhetoric. Time for tough talk.
20: So what did you want to do next?
21: Oh, I thought you were going to take over with your boys.
20: I thought you had a plan.
21: I have no damn plan. How long have you been working with me? No, I kid. I mean, I can absolutely fashion a plan. I know you wanted to highlight. I'd asked for John Stewart with Mamdani. We'd kind of ignored it last week. But I saw a couple of clips, and it just made me so sick. The way Stewart was just gushing and palling with him, and it just, oh, it was terrible.
20: I haven't heard it.
21: Yeah, yeah. Let's go ahead with 81, Michael.
22: If someone says we're going to abolish all prisons and borders, like I do go, I don't think that's a good idea. Like it feels like order and security is also a progressive value. Why shouldn't people in neighborhoods with less resources have the same safety and security that neighborhoods with lots of resources? So are there tenets of those that are kind of following in the wake of Zohran Mamdani's success that you're not comfortable with or that give you pause?
23: If you have more than one socialist in a room and there isn't disagreement, then you don't have more than one socialist in a room.
22: But you're comfortable with those kinds of discussions.
23: Well, I'm comfortable with disagreement, and I'm comfortable with disagreement that doesn't end the conversation entirely.
21: Okay. Oh, that's so enlightened sounding. Yeah, if folks on the right of the aisle say, and we need to take care of the Jews. No, I'm not comfortable with that sort of disagreement. That's sick. That's twisted. It's wrong. And I'm going to stand against it. That was such a phony answer.
20: Well, and then they moved on from the we're going to abolish prisons and the police very quickly without nailing down

0: Good Lord.
1: Well, Bill Maher drew very bright lines around this on his HBO show the other night. It's so, I would, if you'd have told me this is where we would be in 2026, back when, what year was it I went to see Bill Maher at my local university here in town? He doesn't even speak at colleges anymore. Thank you, Gladys. He doesn't even speak at colleges anymore because they've gone so far away from him. I went and saw Bill Maher doing his politically incorrect thing at the University of California here in the town where I live. And I almost got up and left. And I thought, no, you can't be the guy who gets in, you know, offended and leaves. That's ridiculous. But the crowd was cheering so much for this crap that I thought Bill Maher was spewing, particularly this anti-religious crap that he was into and everything. Like, I was just like, whatever. But now Bill Maher is like the only person standing up against, on the left, who's standing up against the crazies. Here's Bill Maher on Friday night. I thought this was just fantastic.
2: Democrats seem to be having this debate whether or not Mayor Mamdani is a socialist or a democratic socialist. Let me settle it. He's a straight-up communist. How do I know this? Well, I'm reading between the lines when one of his major advisors says, elect more communists.
1: Yeah, that's, I like that, but as opposed to the way John Stewart handled it, where it's, oh, if you get two socialists in a room and don't disagree, then, and you just
0: that's
1: move on.
0: That's a good line. We're friends, Maher, right? We're friends.
1: He's a flat-out communist. Here's Bill Maher. I wanted the other clip, actually, Michael. I'm sorry. The long one, explaining why he can't believe that people haven't caught on to this.
2: Her name is Sia Weaver, and
1: okay,
2: if you ask anyone
1: since it
2: in the
1: starts
2: blues...
1: there, let me set it up. Otherwise, it won't make any sense. Bill Maher is talking about the woman that's in charge of housing for his administration and all the crazy things that she says, where she calls herself a communist, she advocates communist policies, and everybody's ignoring the fact that Mamdani's a straight-up communist. Okay, here we go.
2: Her name is Sia Weaver, and if you ask anyone in the blue sky bubble who that is, they'll look at you like a turkey looking up at the rain. She's kind of important in New York, being Major Mamdani's chief of the office to protect tenants, and since Mamdani's big issue is the rent's too damn high, it's a very key appointment in the most important city in the country, which is also our financial center. It matters that the mayor stands by, and I assume stands with, someone who says things like, if you don't believe in the government's sacred right to seize private property, it's over. Seize private property. Home ownership is racist. Elect more communists. Private property, especially home ownership, is a weapon of white supremacy. Really? Even among the 20 million black Americans who own their own home?
1: And that's why Bill Maher went on to say, for those in the Democratic circles who are having the debate of whether is Mamdani a communist or a socialist, he's a straight-up communist.
3: Mm-hmm.
1: Which is a heck of a thing. It's a heck of a place to be. Where you got somebody of Bill Maher's status on the left saying, the current mayor of New York is a flat-out communist.
3: Yeah. If anybody has studied communism at all, or, you know, radical Marxist regimes, they always take a shower and dress nicely and are flattering and lovely, like a person on a first date. They're not stupid. They understand, boy, a lot of people hate this. Let's just come off as something a little different. But they always, always do that. And Maher's not falling for it.
1: Do you think we're in a good place on this?
3: We're in an improving place on it. I always have a hard time answering that question because, you know, we all live in our own worlds surrounded by our friends and contemporaries. We take in the media we take in. I happen to take in a lot of left-wing media, too, because of the nature of our job. But where is the college student or recent college grad who is going to be incredibly important to our political future? So I'm not quite sure whether they've achieved critical mass or not, to the point that it's going to be very, very difficult to stop them and their plans. I don't know that.
1: Well,
3: it's
1: Bill
3: a
1: Maher,
3: good thing that awareness is increasing, no doubt.
1: As Bill Maher was pointing out to people on the left, they don't even know the name of this housing woman in right. Mamdani's cabinet that anybody on the right or anybody who's anti-communist is mm-hmm. completely aware of her and crazy S.

0: she says.
1: Yeah, this is the same gal we highlighted a few months ago who came out of her very expensive brownstone. And a reporter, I think it was from the New York Post, said, hey, you're saying that housing or home ownership is a weapon of white supremacy. And I want to know. And he asked her a couple of difficult questions. And she started crying and ran back inside and then made the point that it was utterly outrageous that a reporter would violate her privacy by waiting outside her home.
0: Right.
1: Yeah.
0: And I agree with Marr's take that if Mamdani stands by her, you have to assume he stands with her.
1: Well, I almost dropped an S-bomb. Shoot. He hired her. Stand by her. He sought her out and put her on his staff.
0: The mayor.
1: It's not like he inherited her.
0: The mayor of New York City is a communist.
1: Yes, he is.
0: That's
1: and
0: not
1: an Islamist. And John Stewart, he hates Jews. He and people who think like him would wipe Jews off the face of the earth. Does that not bother you at all? But John, God bless him, he is inoculated himself against any devil's advocate journalism, I think, or opinion. He doesn't want to hear it because he loves the vibes.
0: Well, he's close to a generation younger than Bill Maher. That's part of it, I suppose.
1: Yeah, I suppose.
0: I just, what a weird moment, man. Like I said, I went to see Bill Maher and almost walked out because the college crowd was howling at his, you know, liberal beliefs. Just loving it so much, and I was so annoyed with it. Now he's the guy standing up against a communist mayor in New York City.
1: Right. Yeah. Yeah, I want to get back to the gal, the utterly, I mean, she's like an archetype of the of the would-be young American communist who Shannon Bream interviewed over the weekend. And one of her most amazing answers, like to counter that, but she is a 20-something, maybe pushing 30, college miseducated, earnest, bright, utterly fanciful, unrealistic knucklehead that embraces communism. And we'll get to her in a moment or two.
0: Okay, yeah, it's worth hearing, so stick around.
2: Armstrong and Getty.
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1: I still haven't talked about going to see the Odyssey. I'll have to get to that.
2: Oh, yeah, let's do that next hour. I can't wait to hear about it. So a quick illustration of what we're talking about here. So when I was going to college in the 80s, those were good times, Gladys, good times. I had effectively a minor in economics, and it was one of the greatest wastes of time and money in my life, although tuition was quite affordable at the time, because economics was in the middle of trying to establish itself as a real science, a hard science. Mm. And so they just taught us a bunch of complicated equations about how the way economies work, big and small, personal economy to giant global economies. And it was all horse crap and or useless to me. It was before the real dawn of behavioral economics, where people tried to bridge the gap between those fancy equations and then looking at the economy and saying, because the great fault of the first part that I'm talking about is economists believe that people always behave rationally. They make rational choices. And that's funny.
1: Yeah,
2: you know, any human beings.
1: How many of your purchases throughout your life are rational?
2: Or at least not entirely rational.
1: Right.
2: Yeah. Yeah. Anyway, so a lot of kids come out of school completely convinced, because remember, there's no dissent allowed these days, completely convinced that the theoretical framework of how the world works that they've been taught is true. And they say things like Megan Romer, who's the spokeshole for the Democratic Socialists of America, apparently. She was on with Shannon Bream, and Shannon asked her about abolishing prison.
3: Talk about abolishing prisons, then. Does that make society better? I mean, is there anybody that should be incarcerated? I mean, rapists, child predators, murderers?
4: Mm-hmm. Yeah, so the long-term plan, when we think about most people who are in prison, they are mostly in prison for crimes of poverty.
3: But that's not what I'm talking about. I'm talking

0: about the really,
1: So when we get rid of this need for crimes of poverty to exist, when we get rid of that destabilizing force that creates so many people who are living in desperate situations and doing desperate things, that brings those numbers down to very small numbers. And then we can collectively decide what we do with those people. I suspect it won't look like the prison system as we know it today.
0: But you do think some people need to be locked away from society.
2: Okay, that was the key part. Really, the theoretical framework is crime only exists because of deprivation, of need, and a communist system will get rid of need so there will be no more crime anymore. Well, you have to be completely ignorant of history or believe the old, well, they just didn't do it right argument that you always get with communism. The idea that there are no sociopaths, there aren't people who think, wait a minute, I'm tough and strong and smart. I could take other people's stuff and have lots and lots of stuff. Just predators in the world. There have always been predators, always will be. In your theoretical framework, you're like those economists I was talking about. Here's reality. This we featured this. We went big on it a number of years ago. Florida girls arrested for stealing money from Girl Scouts. Go ahead with 70, Michael.
3: We needed some money. We saw a girl selling Girl Scout cookies. We saw an envelope with money in it, and I grabbed it, and she drove away.
4: We aren't showing their faces, but these two teens had no problem bragging about their crime to our cameras.
3: Money's money. I mean, I feel bad. It was a 9-year-old girl, but there was $150 in that envelope, and I wanted that money, and it was mine.
4: But after admitting to stealing Gracie Smith's cookie money in front of this West Hypoluxo Winn-Dixie, the two Park Vista students are flaunting their freedom.
3: Planning on buying like a necklace and all this stuff and a new phone, but now I guess not.
2: So the DSA chick would tell you, well, yeah, they're victims of capitalism. They had need. No, they're affluent Florida girls driving an expensive car. They saw money and they wanted it. Go on.
5: Why did you do it?
3: I mean, who doesn't like money? I know it's a crime, but it was an easy crime.
2: Go on.
4: It looks like they already have a confession on tape, but Gracie should not expect an apology.
3: I'm actually pissed because I should have kept that money if they charged me with all the charges I just got.
5: Do you have any remorse about stealing from a 9-year-old girl?
3: Right now, no, because I'm kind of pissed because I have charges and we did give the money back anyway, so now I'm pretty pissed. Like, I don't feel sadness for that little girl. I mean, she's getting a lot of money right now from people who feel bad for her, so whatever.
6: Certain percentage of people think that way, always have, always will, like you said.
2: Yeah. How can we hurl these college miseducated
6: into a volcano?
2: Lunkheads? No, into a pool of reality. A nice, chilly, 12-foot-deep pool of reality. That's what they desperately need.
6: Or a volcano. Either one. If you missed the segment, get the podcast Armstrong and Getty On Demand. More on the way.
7: Armstrong and Getty.
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22: Stephanie Officer. Tomorrow marks 5 months since the war with Iran started, and today, while on the way to Michigan, President Trump said he is in no rush to reach another ceasefire deal. The Strait of Hormuz is effectively closed to maritime traffic, and there are threats to ships in the alternate route, the Red Sea. Gas prices for now holding around $4 a gallon, but some analysts say that could rise. The president also claimed Iran asked to restart negotiations.
23: They want to meet, and we're meeting. We'll see what happens. There's a chance we can make a deal. Without what we did, they wouldn't even be talking to us.
22: A spokesman for Iran's foreign ministry says they have not asked to resume talks. T-Mobile says they're working to restore service after thousands of outages were reported to Down Detector. In a statement to ABC News, a company spokesperson said in part, quote, every available resource is focused on resolving this as quickly as possible. At its peak, there were more than 63,600 reports of outages. This is ABC News.
24: The KFQD weather forecast for Anchorage and the Valley. This afternoon, we'll see the potential for showers developing, otherwise cloudy, highs in the low 60s. Showers likely tonight, lows in the low 50s. Tuesday, cloudiness will linger, a continued chance for a few showers, highs in the low 60s. Mixed sun and clouds back here for Wednesday, highs in the upper 60s. This is KFQD meteorologist Steve Adamson.

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1: About your tour getting canceled, and I want to say from the bottom of my heart, I'm sorry. I hope you're well. Mike and I love the fact that you've been out there doing it, supporting what we did in this band to keep this music alive. When you're ready to carry on, Mike and I support you. Come to Vegas for the residency in September. Come on, join us. Sing a couple songs, MC the damn show. Come out and just do what you do, which is pretty damn entertaining. Anyway, hope you're well. I really do. God bless, brother.
2: Well, that sounded sincere. That was Sammy Hagar putting out a post on Twitter to David Lee Roth, who is a nut job, to come join them in Vegas if he wants to, because David Lee Roth's tour got canceled, probably because nobody was going to it, I'm guessing.
3: Yeah. His situation's a little sad. Yeah, I'm really into Love the Art, Not the Artist, because a lot of artists are confused or weird or believe crazy stuff, but they make beautiful art. So I don't want to gush too much, but Sammy Hagar is absolutely one of the decent people in big-time rock and roll.
2: He is a smart, sane businessman who also happened to be a good rock and roll singer, whereas David Lee Roth is a crazy person and a weirdo and apparently always was.
3: He's a crazed extrovert, yeah.
2: He always was. It just kind of got covered up by the fact that he was a really good-looking guy in a cool band. Mm-hmm. But he's always, now that he's not a good-looking guy in a cool band, acting the exact same way, you can kind of, oh, yeah, how did I not catch on to that before? You're a crazy person.
3: Yeah.
2: I guess that's
3: he was always a bit of a cartoon character. And people don't need cartoon characters in their real lives.
2: Especially when they
3: get older. I'm trying to make a sandwich.
2: All right, that's enough of that. That is enough of that.
3: Yeah.
2: And you know, I thought there might be a hint of, I'm a gazillionaire and successful. You're a washed-up has-been. You know, if you'd like a few breadcrumbs here, come to it. But it sounded completely sincere.
3: Oh, yeah, I think it was. Classic rock nonsense.
2: My youngest and I, who likes classic rock and roll, we were going back and forth between Van Hagar and the David Lee Roth stuff. There's a lot of good both. There's a lot of both that's really, really good. There's a lot of good Van Halen music.
3: Yeah.
2: And I guess it turned out that the craziest person in the band was Eddie Van Halen. He was the one that made everything so crazy.
3: Dysfunctional, yeah. Yeah.
2: I'll be darned. And he's dead, right? Eddie Van Halen's dead?
3: He has passed, yes. God bless him. May he rest in peace.
2: He had tiny little rotted out teeth from his drug use right away.
3: That's unnecessary, really, to the topic at hand.
2: Here's an update on a story for you. The New York Times over the weekend, citing multiple people briefed on the matter, reported that President Trump switched planes. Do you remember that story? When he was over there in Europe and he was flying on the new plane that the Qataris gave him, and then he switched to the old Air Force One to fly back.
3: Yeah.
2: And he said that it was so that the new cool Qatari plane could stop at a couple of bases and the troops could see it. Which I'm fine with that lie. Why somebody has to alert the world that, no, it's not up to snuff for protecting the president. I mean, there are way too many leaks helping our adversaries.
3: I would agree. 100%. Yeah. What most people don't know is that he switched planes in midair. They got the two planes really close to each other. The wings were practically touching.
2: Why, he did that wing walking thing?
3: The president, exactly. He jumped out of the plane. He walked all the way across the wing, made the short jump to the other plane, walked up that wing and into the plane. Certainly, if you're adept at making AI videos, make that and send it to us.
2: That's pretty funny. When he switched planes, not only did they just switch planes, but they hurried the president to the runway. Media was not allowed to watch him go up the stairs like usual, and everybody got on the plane and was told to shut their window thing immediately before the plane took off. So that's not a normal getting out of the country sort of story for a president of the United States. Anyway, the latest reporting on that is Trump switched from the Qatari Boeing to the legacy Air Force One during the NATO summit after the Secret Service received what officials deemed a credible threat that Iranian proxy forces were targeting the president and whatever aircraft he was traveling aboard. So it wasn't just that plane. It was just anything he was flying on. And that other plane, according to some sources, didn't have all of the anti-bad stuff happening equipment on it, although Trump denies that, and who knows what the actual truth is and why we're leaking this to bad guys. I have no idea why that's happening anyway.
3: Yeah, I'm enormously uncomfortable with playing footsie with Qatar. I really am.
2: Oh, yeah.
3: I don't like this Air Force One deal. It's unholy. I could easily picture, because I did believe those accounts, that, look, it doesn't have some of the systems the old one did, that Trump thought, well, when was the last time somebody took a pot shot at the president in Air Force One and we needed this stuff? I'm flying on the shiny new one with all the gold plate. And then somebody said, hey, look, this almost never happens, but yeah, Iran's talking about taking Air Force One out of the air. And he said, give me that old one again. I can believe that. Makes sense.
2: Here's what I'd like to be able to ask some smart people who would actually know what they're talking about. But since we don't have any smart people who know what they're talking about, I guess Joe and I will have to do.
3: Yeah.
2: How would we react if all of a sudden news breaks Air Force One has just been shot down, crashed into the sea, everyone's dead, and you can tie it to Iran? How would we react?
3: Wow, that's an interesting question. There's how we should react.
2: Well, how should we react?
3: With such
2: turn
3: a
2: the
3: horrific...
2: place to glass?
3: Yeah, essentially. Well, no, not nuke it, but the vengeance would have to be so terrible that the math would never work again in the future.
2: So including hundreds of thousands of dead regular Iranians who don't like the regime as it is anyway, but that's just the way it goes?
3: I'd like to know a list of my alternatives from the Joint Chiefs of Staff. Can we rain such enormous hell on every military establishment they have that we can avoid that? I'd really like to do that. It would be horrific. And then, and the other layer of this is, well, it would be President J.D. Vance, unless he was bored Air Force One, which is unlikely. And what does J.D. actually think these days? Because that's very difficult to answer that question. So, I don't know.
2: Well, since it seems pretty clear that Iran is trying to kill Trump, they must think they'd get something out of it? That it would be to their advantage? Otherwise, why would they kill him?
3: Yeah, absolutely. Because J.D., my best guess is J.D. is actually a bit of an isolationist. He doesn't want to mess with the Middle East anymore. Again, it's tough to say because he changes his principles as often as I change my socks. But I think that's probably where he is. So you got J.D. and then a Democrat, probably, at the next election. Yeah, that's better than Trump from the Iranian point of view.
2: Hmm.
3: And they're already a pariah. They're already a rogue regime. I mean, as pariah as you can get.
2: Of course, then you've got the political nature of it, which would be probably somewhat unprecedented in the United States. Would we have polls showing 45% of people are happy that Trump went down in a plane or agreed with the Iranians or whatever?
3: Wow. You'd have a decent percentage saying that. Yeah. And you should be slapped hard upside your head.
2: Okay.
3: So word from our friends at Simply Safe before we dive back into the fare of the day. 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
2: Kind of, well, similar topic or not. since it's Muslim extremists. I came across this over the weekend. I thought this was pretty good from a thinker. Free Palestine as a chant is just Allahu Akbar in disguise.
3: Mm-hmm. True.
2: So there's a guy that stabbed a bunch of people in New York yelling Allahu Akbar, and then all the news reports were, this is being investigated as a possible hate crime or Islamic terrorism. Has there ever been a time where a guy has yelled out Allahu Akbar and killed some people or tried to kill some people, and it wasn't a fundamentalist Muslim who wants to kill everybody else?
3: No, no. Unless the guy's completely psychotic. That's clearly what it is.
2: But back to Free Palestine. Free Palestine is stage one. It turns people who would never shout Allahu Akbar into useful idiots for the same cause. Once enough minds are captured, once enough people are conditioned to believe that Jews are the ultimate oppressors, then the cry shifts back to its raw form, Allahu Akbar.
3: Right. Absolutely. I mentioned earlier in the show, I appreciated the mainstream media calling out, well, repeating the words of the authorities in Germany and Berlin, that attack on the quote-unquote Pride Parade was an Islamist terrorist incident. Apparently, our media will admit Islamism slaughters people who believe differently than they do if the victims are the right victims. If it had been a bunch of just everyday white Germans, they might have said, the authorities are still searching for the motive. But because it was gay people, they went ahead and said it on our alphabet networks over the weekend. German authorities are saying it was an Islamist terrorist attack. So I appreciate that. That's progress. Speaking of progress.
2: I think you're right about that.
3: What's that? The whole totem pole of intersectional victimhood?
2: That they wouldn't have called it out as Muslim, fundamental Muslim violence. As quickly, if it had just been regular people.
3: Western civilization, democracy are absolutely incompatible with fundamentalist Islam. Write that down. No caveats, no apologies. That's true. Coming up, speaking of progress, there is a giant lawsuit against Multnomah County. That's where Portlandia is in Portland. That could be a giant step forward in ending the neo-Marxist critical race theory, racialist society that was imposed on us, especially in the wake of the George Floyd thing. This could be a huge blow against those people. Can't wait to tell you about it.
2: Also, Joe just threw out the term Western civilization as if that is a thing, and it is. What is it, and why is Homer's Odyssey considered one of the foundational texts of it? I went to the movie on Friday with my son. I want to talk a little bit about really the phenomenon of how it's become such a conversation point for so many people and why that is, and is that a good thing or a bad thing? What's it all about? Stay tuned.
0: Armstrong and Getty.
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1: And you're not going to play that clip, Michael?
2: Theaters around the world are adding showtimes trying to meet demand for The Odyssey. Problem is, people want to see it in IMAX in its 70-millimeter glory, but there are only 41 IMAX screens worldwide. Most of those theaters are sold out through September. In its second weekend in North American theaters, it took in another $87 million. The global total so far, an estimated $640 million. Now that is epic.
3: Wow. I didn't realize it's two-thirds of $1 billion already taken in. It's only been out 2 weeks. I also didn't know. So The Odyssey was shot in that IMAX format. Nobody had ever done a major motion picture like that. There's only, 41 of the theaters in the whole world?
4: Shockingly low number, yeah.
3: Huh. Is he hoping that will catch on as a way to make movies and they'll build more of the theaters? Or
4: if you'd asked me how many of those theaters there were in the U.S., I would have said a couple hundred.
3: I probably might. I might even have guessed thousands. I wouldn't have guessed that there. How many are there in the United States? Like 17 or something?
4: Yeah, something like that. Sold out through September. Oof.
3: And a lot of them are in L.A. and New York. Yeah, I know. Well, it was hard to get tickets. My son and I didn't sit together. I started looking for tickets on opening weekend, so it took almost 2 weeks to. I kept going further and further out to come up with a day where there were any seats available at all. And then we sat in separate places, which at a movie doesn't really make any difference. But, wow, that is something. I don't know what I think about the IMAX format in terms of watching a movie. It's a lot. I mean, it's a lot of sensory overload. The sound system they have at IMAX is like being at a concert. It's that level of volume. And then the picture is just so huge, you know, it covers all of your vision. It's just a tremendous amount of sensory overload. And for 3 hours, I felt like that was a lot. I can understand why a friend of mine said, yeah, I saw it. I'm glad I saw it. I don't know if, you know, I'm in no hurry to see it again. And maybe just because of the format, it's just so much.
4: Yeah, I found that to be true watching IMAX stuff, too. I haven't watched much, but I remember thinking, it's too big. I'm having to look from one side of the screen to the other and, like, physically turn my head.
3: Yeah, and the volume, which you have no control over. So, maybe I'm just an old person, and the younger crowd likes that level. Although the crowd was pretty old. We went to the Friday afternoon show, my son and I. I don't know what the average age would have been in there, but there are a lot of old people. The woman sitting to the left of me was probably 85. I mean, she came in and her daughter, I assume, was roughly my age, helped her in and everything. So there was a lot of old people there.
4: Homer.
3: I am still fascinated as to why this has become such a national conversation. And all around the whole theory of kind of the golden rule, you know, if you put bad vibes out, of the bad thing going to happen to you, and if you put good vibes out, maybe better things happen to you. That sort of thing. I don't. There's lots of movies with themes like that that don't get this level of attention.
4: Oh, I just think it's because it's a Nolan film. He's huge. There's a lot of attention being paid to it, and so like the World Cup, it's one of those incredibly, increasingly rare. Everybody's talking about it or can relate to it moments, and people have a lot of enthusiasm for that. We miss it. Those of us who remember it, we miss it. And those who've never known it are like, wow, this is really cool. Everybody's talking about the same thing and gets my references.
3: Yeah, you're right about that. I was talking to my son. We've been watching Seinfeld on Netflix, and I was telling him about how it was such a big deal. He'd come in on Friday morning after watching it Thursday night at 8, and everybody would say, Seinfeld, of course I did, and you'd be talking about it. And that is a great bonding experience that everybody loves, and that is going on with The Odyssey right now, and it kind of, you know, nothing draws a crowd like a crowd. Everybody talking about it means everybody's talking about it. And,
4: right.
3: I liked it fine. If I had gone to it in a vacuum, I don't know that I walked out of it and thought, boy, everybody in the world is going to be discussing this movie endlessly for days and writing long articles about it. I wouldn't have thought that. I just thought it was a I don't know, big a movie with lots of action and stuff like that. I would have not, on my own, thought these are some major themes that need to be discussed in 5,000-word pieces in The Atlantic about good and bad and evil. I just would have never crossed my mind.
4: Interesting. Interesting. So you got the Nolan factor, and a lot of Mike Nolan fans are not classicists. Then you got the classicists who are like, oh, it's a giant, expensive version of the Odyssey. Let's talk about this. I don't know. What an interesting stew of things coming together. I can't put my finger on it, but that's an interesting point. I expected you to be a little more awestruck by it. In the very little time we have, let me mention this. I've got a great, great story, really impactful, about a huge moment of change in Portlandia. If you don't get next hour, you can't be around, whatever, grab it via podcast later today. Armstrong and Getty On Demand. 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So please do that.
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2: Moderate to heavy traffic volumes through Midtown Anchorage, and if you're outbound on the Glen, watch your speed between the Anchorage landfill and the Eagle River exits. That's time saver traffic.
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16: ABC News, I'm Stephanie Officer. Seattle rattled by the deadly shooting at a food festival yesterday and the ongoing manhunt for a suspect. ABC's Alex Stone.
17: Investigators believe at least three people were shooting at each other and the victims were caught in the crossfire. Police arresting one 15-year-old at the scene and saying a second suspect was killed during the shootout. Authorities looking for a third suspect, asking the public for help.
16: At least one person is dead. More than 300,000 have been evacuated in France and Spain as wildfires continue burning. ABC's Marcus Moore.
18: Spain declaring their first ever national emergency due to fires. More than 100,000 people either evacuating or ordered to shelter in place. Outside Valencia Saturday, authorities say a 78-year-old man was found dead, the country's first fire casualty.
16: Investigators say witnesses told them 18-year-old Nolan Wells was drinking heavily when he disappeared off of Mississippi Island July 4th. His cause of death still unknown. This is ABC.
19: The KFQD weather forecast for Anchorage and the Valley. This afternoon, we'll see the potential for showers developing, otherwise cloudy, highs in the low 60s. Showers likely tonight, lows in the low 50s. Tuesday, cloudiness will linger, a continued chance for a few showers, highs in the low 60s, mixed sun and clouds back here for Wednesday, highs in the upper 60s. This is KFQD meteorologist Steve Adamson.

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8: News. I'm Stephanie Officer. A judge in Los Angeles has ruled there is enough evidence to put singer David, real name David Burke, on trial for the death and dismemberment of 14-year-old Celeste Rivas Hernandez. LA District Attorney Nathan Hockman.
9: Mr. Burke now is eligible for death penalty. The death penalty considerations are now being weighed.
8: Burke has pleaded not guilty, and his attorneys say there is insufficient evidence for murder. New details after Brian Koberger filed court documents to challenge his conviction in the Idaho college murders following his guilty plea last year. ABC's Kana Whitworth.
10: Koberger is currently serving four consecutive life sentences. He's representing himself and has provided no new evidence. Legal experts say that post-conviction petitions are rarely overturned.
8: The Idaho college killer once studied false confessions as a criminology PhD student. He wrote in his studies in 2022, the American system has, quote, produced many false confessions. This is ABC News.

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0: From ABC News, I'm Stephanie Officer. Contradicting the message out of Iran, President Trump says there are very friendly negotiations with Tehran. ABC's Mary Bruce at the White House.
1: Trump traveling to battleground Michigan as Republicans grow increasingly worried the unpopular war will hurt them in the midterms.
2: Every day we're fighting to put more money in your pockets, and that's what we're doing.
1: But a new Pew poll shows only 24% of Americans give the economy a positive review. 60% say the president's policies have made things worse. Trump insists that's not so.
0: Meanwhile, members of President Trump's own party are expressing concerns about the thousands of Haitians losing their legal status to stay in the U.S. under a Supreme Court ruling last month, taking effect this week. In an interview with ABC News, Republican Governor Mike DeWine says the many Haitians living in his state filled jobs no one else wanted in cities like Springfield, helping Ohio grow.
3: No one can fly a plane into Port-au-Prince because when they come in, they get shot out by the gangs that are controlling that area of Port-au-Prince. So it's a very bad, bad situation. And the idea that you're going to ship people back to Haiti, they're going back to a horrible, horrible situation. That's worse, frankly, than it's ever been.
0: Responding to the apparent affordability crisis in New York City, Mayor Zoran Mamdani confirming today city-owned grocery stores will provide discounts on essential goods, keeping his campaign promise.
4: 30% off adds up to real money for New Yorkers, with an estimated $90 saved on grocery bills each month. 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
0: It's been a summer of record high beef prices, but there's a push to help lower the cost.
8: 11 months ago, with the parasitic New World screwworm creeping toward Texas, Agriculture Secretary Brooke Rollins suspended imports of cattle from Mexico, saying at the time,
9: "Do we expect beef prices to continue to rise? Perhaps."
8: Despite the ban, the first screwworm was detected in the U.S. in June. But with beef prices at an all-time high, Rollins has lifted the ban on imports of Mexican cattle, starting with the port of entry in Douglas, Arizona, next month. Jim Ryan, ABC News.
0: The College Football Players Association, which advocates for unionization, says Stanford is the first team to organize a player-led chapter. A new push for safety and security of artificial intelligence.
10: The Open Secure AI Alliance is a new group composed of NVIDIA, Microsoft, Dell, and others that advocates for open source AI cybersecurity technology. Open source is a style of computer programming that makes a program's source code available to anyone to build upon or modify. China's AI industry has pitched open source AI as a competitive advantage, but detractors say open source makes proprietary information too available. OpenAI, Google, and Anthropic have not signed on to the alliance. Mike Dubusky, ABC News.
0: Her family confirms artist Betty Saar, whose work reflected Black identity, culture, and spirituality, died Sunday morning in Los Angeles at 99. I'm Stephanie Officer, ABC News.
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11: The KFQD weather forecast for Anchorage. As we work into tonight, showers will be likely, lows in the low 50s. For Tuesday, lingering cloudiness around and perhaps still a leftover shower here and there, highs in the low 60s. Tuesday night, cloudiness thinning out to some degree, lows near 50. Dry Wednesday with mixed sun and clouds, highs in the upper 60s. This is KFQD meteorologist Steve Adamson.

0: Normal is broken, common sense is weird, so we're here to help you transform your life. From the Ramsey Network and the Fairwinds Credit Union Studio, this is The Ramsey Show. I'm John Deloney, joined by Jade Warshall, taking your calls live. Let's go out to Fort Myers, Florida, and talk to Martha. What's up, Martha?
1: Yes, hi.
0: How are we doing?
1: I'm doing great. Thank you so much for taking my call.
0: You got it. What's going on?
1: Okay. So I've been watching your show for many years, but just recently me and my husband, we're kind of fed up with the way we've been living, and we are trying to make a lot of changes. And it just seems like we're being thrown curveballs now that we're trying to get our lives on track with money. Everything's coming up. I mean, there's

0: a lot of things coming up, but one thing that's staring us in the face right now is our septic tank. It's failing, yeah, and it's backing up, and we're having a lot of issues trying to make sure that we're, you know, providing a sanitary area for our kids to live. We have 5 kids, and my husband is the only one currently working full-time, and I'm trying to find odd jobs, you know, to cover some credit card debt that we have. But I got a job at a hospital, and I'm starting my orientation in August, but I need money now.
1: Yeah.
0: And we don't know what to do with the septic tank. We're actually, I'm ashamed to say, we're about $100,000 in debt, and we only make $136,000 a year. So we are up to our ears with debt, and we just don't know what to do about this septic tank. It makes us sick thinking that we need to maybe get into more debt to cover this, but we don't know what else to do.
1: Go ahead.
2: I was going to say, is it not an issue where you can pay somebody $400 or $500 to pump it and get you to limp along until for a few months?
0: That's what we did back in March.
2: Okay.
0: We noticed that it was backing up, so we got that pumped out, and then it's been only about 4 months. And we got it pumped out again today.
2: Okay.
0: And it's failing. So we don't know what else we can do. It's going to cost up to, it can be from $10,000 to $18,000.
2: Yeah. I mean, I've gotten quotes on septic, like to replace them. I had one up to $60,000 because they're going to have to go through rock uphill. I mean, it's a whole thing. So yeah, it can be expensive.
1: Let's see, when you pump the tank, it gets you 2 more months. Is that what you're saying? 2 to 3 months?
0: Yeah, so it was March, April, May, June. Okay. Yeah,
2: so that's 4 months. I'd rather you spend $400 every 4 months until y'all can get up the cash than to go backwards. But I'll let Jade walk you through the dollars and cents because y'all got a mess on your hands.
1: Yeah, it does. By the way, I just want to acknowledge that this is normal. This is a normal thing people face. When you start working a plan and you say, I'm going to get serious about it, it's almost like the universe says, prove it.
2: Well, it's everything, right?
1: Like, all these things
2: like,
1: start happening.
2: I'm going to start eating healthy. And then someone's like, hey, we just made you a cake. We're going to drop it off at your house. That's
1: exactly,
2: just life.
1: Right? Exactly. So don't, this is not abnormal. You're not alone in that. So what I want to find out is there any money anywhere that we can utilize? So do you guys have vehicles? Tell me about the $100,000 in debt and tell me more.
0: Okay. So we bought a house. It's about when we bought it, it was about 35 years old and nothing was renovated on this house. So we thought we were going to update this house as we live in it. And as we grow, we had 3 kids when we moved into it. Now we have 5 kids. It's a 3-bedroom, 2-bathroom home. So it feels small, but we're trying to like make it as homey as possible. But our house,
1: so is the $100,000, is that a HELOC on upgrading or what's the $100,000 of debt?
0: Okay. So during COVID, we were backed up on our mortgage and we were behind like $10,000. So that's on the mortgage. Like if we sell the house, we have to make sure we cover that, but we're not paying that monthly. Our most debt, I would say, is cars. We have a big Chevy Suburban car that we're paying about $45,000. We still have $45,000 on it that we owe, but we can only sell it for $20,000.
1: Who said that?
0: It's a huge Kelly Blue Book.
1: On private sale?
0: On private sale, probably $25,000. It has a lot of miles. It's a lot of miles on the car.
1: Any negative equity in there? Or that's just...
0: We had a van and we rolled it into the new loan.
1: Okay.
0: Because we had a circumstance with family.
1: What about the other Suburban?
0: The reserve car.
1: So what you're going to find is that as I ask you questions, if you give me a excuse on why you did it, I'm going to cut you off because we got to get past that. It doesn't matter, right?
0: And I get it. And we did it and it was like, we didn't think it through, but we do love the car. It fits our whole family.
1: You probably can't afford it, and we'll figure out if we can get you out of it. But you said, so the Suburban, what's the other vehicle?
0: It's a small Toyota that my husband uses to travel to and from work. It's he owes $17,000 on it.
1: And what's it worth?
0: It is exactly what it is.
1: Okay.
0: I didn't check it.
1: Okay, good. And then from there, anything else notable? Are student loans, credit cards?
0: I have a student loan of $6,000 that I've been paying like monthly on. But

0: feels a little.
1: Yes.
2: So 8 seems pretty low to me.
1: Maybe I miscalculated, but we were putting away for.
2: Are you putting into retirement too?
1: Yeah, but currently we stopped doing that because we're not keeping up with our payments.
2: Okay.
0: Good. Now, how much is the mortgage?
1: Currently, our mortgage is $1,550, and that's really good.
0: Yeah, that's not bad. Yeah, that's excellent for where you're at. Okay, so I think there's some money in these cars that is going to help you not only pay off your debt quicker, but solve the septic tank issue. Do you have any money saved? I didn't ask. I'm guessing no.
1: No. Every time we try to save money, something comes up. Like, either we have to... Our battery died last week on one of the vehicles, so we had to pay $200. I mean, and that's all we had in the savings.
0: So some of this is...
1: So, you know, we're trying to do
0: a lot. Yeah. Some of this is emergency, and some of it's just better planning. So we do need to be planning for maintenance. I mean, one of the things with cars is they need batteries every so often. They need tires every so often. They need oil changes. So let's get in the habit of starting to think ahead a little bit more. And I know it. You've got 5 kids and a husband. You got a lot going on. But I think starting to learn to look forward in the budget, if you're not using every dollar, we'll make sure to get you that. But, John, I think there's some money in the $17,000 vehicle getting that car, out of
2: that
0: your
2: car goes today. And, by the way, I was a dean of students at a law school in a $3,000 truck, and I did 2 years on this show driving an old used Prius. You should have seen me pull that Prius up next to Dave Ramsey's Raptor, right? And we had a lot of bickering back and forth. Your husband's going to be fine, but y'all need that $17,000 margin today. So that car gets sold this week, okay?
1: Okay.
0: And then we're going to just put we're going to stack up as many thousands as we can. He can drive a $3,000 beater. They're out there. My old Cadillac is worth $1,500 and it drives just fine. So they're out there.
2: Yeah,
1: we need to start looking for that. Yeah, that might be something that we didn't even consider.
2: It's going to take a lot of work and a lot of planning.
0: Hey, what's up, guys? It's Jade Warshaw. 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
5: All right, we're back. So, Jade, I talked too much in that last segment, and...
6: I think I did.
5: We didn't get Martha, like... the outline of a plan. And so she's still on the line here. I want to make sure we get her an outline of a plan. So she got $100,000 in debt. They make $136,000, but it's credit cards. It's two giant car payments. Mm-hmm. And now they got septic issues. The one thing I heard throughout that call was, yeah, but here's why we have this debt. And yeah, here's why we have this debt. And there's a story and there's an emotion in it. The only time I've seen people be successful in just saying, enough is enough, we're going to take back ownership of our home and our money, is I don't care why it happened, here we are, and I don't give a crap. Come what may, we're never borrowing money again.
6: Yes.
5: Moving forward.
6: Yeah, it's not about what you did, it's about what you did next. And you're so right. The first two things that she's got to do is, to your point, decide she's never going to borrow money again. The people that walk the Ramsey plan, that is the line in the sand that they draw. Otherwise, it's all for naught. Like, what are we even doing here? Second thing she needs is a budget. Christian is going to hook her up with every dollar. You need that. That's the basis of the plan. More tactical into her numbers is, we've got to sell the $17,000 Toyota or whatever that was. That's going to leave them with no car, but also no car payment. And so just before we do that, you should be able to, within a pay period, stack up $2,000 that we're going to do to buy a car in cash. A beater, like I said before the break. My car, my old car, it was a Cadillac SRX. It had 200,000 miles on it. It's worth $1,500. Somebody's going to buy that for $1,500.
5: I might buy that.
6: You might buy it.
5: It's a fancy looking car.
6: Yeah, absolutely.
5: Nice.
6: Listen, I might give it to her. I might. It's just sitting in the driveway. Maybe I will. So that's thing one. Sorry, I'm really thinking about giving her that car. That's thing one. The next thing is, why don't you take over? Because my brain is really thinking about that right now.
5: the next step is we have to start looking, listing these debts out in smallest to largest. And you got this old mortgage back pay hanging out there. You got all these credit cards out there. You've even upside down 20 grand on this car that you just had to have, that we love.
6: You might be able to go to the credit union and get a loan for that difference. And if you're willing to hold on private sale for a little bit more than $25,000, that could be worth it for you. Run the numbers out, because maybe not. If you say, okay, I'm going to get a $30,000 loan, that means you're $15,000 less in debt, is the way to look at it. Because that means I'm paying off the $25,000 and I'm buying a $5,000 van used. That's what that looks like.
5: And people will talk about you when you drive down the road in these cars.
6: Yes.
5: And what we're suggesting is, I don't care what other people think. As for me and my house, we're going to choose freedom.
6: Yeah. And the only way that works, by the way, is if you have a better interest rate. If your interest rate is cruddy because your credit is bad, I don't know that I would do that. I might just ride it out. But look into that, because that might be the key to set you free.
5: Yeah. All right. Let's go out to Louisville, Kentucky, and talk to Whitney. Hey, Whitney, what's up?
7: Hi, John and Jade.
5: How are you
7: today? I'm good.
5: What's up?
7: So my question is, my son is starting college in August, and as a parent that wants him to learn from being an adult before he actually gets out on his own, I wonder how much or when I should start charging him rent to live at home, because he is going to stay at home to go to a cheaper college, and he's going to try not to take out any student loans, so he is going to be cash flowing in scholarships.
5: Ooh, I have a hot take on this one.
7: Tuition.
6: I might have one, too. Okay. I want to hear John's hot take.
5: My hot take is I have a 16-year-old. He's heading into his junior year of high school. 2 years from now, if he says, hey, I have a small scholarship at a local college, I want to go there, I want to cash flow it, but I'm not going to be able to afford room and board, I would invest in him and let him live at my house for as long as he was in school, full-time, enrolled, also working a part-time job, and he kept his grades up. I'm way more concerned about the young people who graduate and then just kind of aimlessly wander back to mom and dad's house. I don't even mind folks who graduate and they're starting a new job and they want to get ahead. And so mom and dad and this young adult sit down and they come up with a plan for 6 months or a year with no rent. I got no problem with that. It's the unintentionality, the aimlessness that I struggle with. If I'm you, Whitney, and Jade, I wouldn't charge my kid rent because it sounds like he's trying to do this the right way. And this is a way you can invest in him moving forward. But that's my thought on it.
6: I 100% agree with what John said. When you said it, Whitney, my first question was going to be, tell me about your financial situation, because if you're not careful, even unbeknownst to yourself, you could end up kind of, for lack of a better word, cashing in on this for your own needs.
5: Yeah, do you need the money?
7: Right. So I'm in baby step one, and I do work three jobs. I work really hard to try to make sure that, I'm as gazelle intense as I have time for. So I don't feel like that I need it. I just don't want him to miss out on the learning experience of paying rent. He doesn't have a car payment. He saved up and he bought a car, and then it broke down. At that point, he was planning on going to IU Indy, which would have been away from home. And at that point, he realized, oh, wait, stuff is expensive. And so he was like, hey, are you okay if I stay at home? And that way I don't have to pay like room and board, and then he can eat at home and have meals and stuff like that. And so I feel like he's on the right path, and I don't want to charge him, but also I don't want to rob him of that learning experience of doing his budget every month and knowing that at some point he will have to pay a rent or a mortgage.
6: You could split the difference. I mean, you could not charge him rent, but say you still have to have a budget, which is if you are bringing in money, you've got to plan out for how you're going to spend that money, which I do think is a valuable tool. And maybe he does kick in some for groceries.
5: Yeah. And yeah, he can buy his own milk and cereal or whatever. Are you a single mom?
7: I am.
5: Okay. I need you to hear me say this. How you're handling this, and how the action steps he has already taken when life threw him little bits of adversity, like a car broke down and he started looking at the room and board cost, and he also has this underlying principle in his heart and mind that I don't want to owe anybody any money. I want you to hear me say directly, he's learning from you. You're doing a great job.
7: Thank you.
5: He's
7: Thank
5: watching
7: you.
5: His
7: Appreciate
5: mom it. Scratch and claw and grind it through. And so you, part of changing your family tree is maybe investing in him, and you don't have the cash to do that right now. You're digging yourself out of the hole you found yourself in. But just that little gap of you can stay in this room. And I love the idea of every month you're going to sit down and you're going to go over family expenses together. And I want you to learn how this house runs and how expensive things are, et cetera, et cetera. And yeah, maybe after his sophomore year, he can kick in the light bill or the water bill or whatever. But I think you're doing a great job. I don't think this kid has any notion that life comes with a free ride at all.
6: Plus, he asked you, what do you think if I stayed home? It wasn't just like this entitlement of, I'll just stay home and sit on the couch,
5: yeah.
6: Right?
7: Yeah, my mom heart was definitely like, yes, he's going to stay at home. I was like dreading, looking forward to, you know, moving day, moving him away. Oh. So I'm pretty excited that he's staying home, even though, you know, we pretty much see each other in passing. And even when we do, I'm like, I have to force him to hug me. Sometimes he's like, Mom.
5: Okay, so I want you to draw up a lease. And that lease might say you have to have dinner with me once a week or every Sunday. And you get to do the laundry in the house. Like, start to think, if you're working three jobs, if you had the ability to hire a five-hour-a-week personal assistant, what would you have them do?
7: Okay.
5: Your job is the air filters and make sure all the light bulbs are changed every month and make sure the trash is taken out. Like, take some of those things off your plate, and he can start to learn how a household runs underneath it all. But as for me and my house, I would just support him doing
6: that. Yeah, I think so, too. So not such a hot take, more like a room temp.
5: Room temp take, yeah, reasonable take. I'm so torn right now, Jade, as my son's talking about colleges. I'm like, you could just stay here. But yeah. I know he's got to go, but I'm like, you could just stay forever and ever and ever.

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4: ABC News, I'm Stephanie Officer. Tomorrow marks 5 months since the war with Iran started, and today, while on his way to Michigan, President Trump said he's in no rush to reach another ceasefire deal. The Strait of Hormuz is pretty much closed to maritime traffic, and there are threats to ships in the alternate route, the Red Sea.
5: I have a lot of patience. I have plenty of time, plenty of time. Their whole shoreline's wiped out. The strait is in very good shape. And we're talking right now. You know, they wanted to talk.
4: A spokesman for Iran's foreign ministry says they have not asked to resume talks. In Seattle, the King County Medical Examiner's Office has identified the victims of Sunday's shooting at a food festival. They are 56-year-old Ashley Whitehead and 44-year-old Carlos Israel Sanchez Villalaba. Officials say the third person who died is one of the suspects, 19-year-old Junior C. Nico Semo. A 15-year-old is in custody. Police are still searching for a third suspect. This is ABC News.
6: The KFQD weather forecast for Anchorage and the Valley. Showers likely tonight, lows in the lower 50s Tuesday. Clouds will linger, still a continued chance for a few showers, highs in the low 60s. Tuesday night, cloudiness will start thinning out, lows near 50. And for Wednesday, mixed sun and clouds, highs in the upper 60s. This is KFQD meteorologist Steve Adamson.

0: 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Let's go out to South Bend, Indiana, and talk to Rick. What up, Rick?
1: Hey, what's going on?
0: What's going on? We're doing great, man. How about you?
1: Well, I guess if I was doing great, I wouldn't be calling.
0: But nah, we'll play. That's fair. That's fair. What's going on?
1: It's all good. So I've been listening for a few months, and I hear, some of these really intense saving goals when you're in, step two and earlier. I guess you'd say I'm in 3B/456, debt. Saving for a house. My wife and I are in our mid-30s. We've never owned a home, and we live in Indiana now, but we'd like to move east to the D.C. region, which is much more expensive someday. And I guess I'd just love some perspective on, what is the right setting for saving per month to make this happen?
2: I love that question. So tell me right now, what are you doing? How much are you putting towards the down payment, and how much are you investing?
1: Yeah, so we're both doing 15% 401k through work. We take home $5,800 every 2 weeks combined between the two of us, so around like $11,500 a month.
2: Okay.
1: And so of that, right now we're targeting $3,000 for the house, and then $450 or so for $529 for our son, who turns two in a couple months.
2: $450
1: we want to have
2: a month?
1: Another. Yeah, for the $529. Yeah.
2: Good.
1: But we keep chafing kind of against it, and I'm wondering, is that just because that number is really high and we should keep fighting for it, shoot for the moon, you land amongst the stars, or, should we try to pull back somewhere else?
0: 450 is a lot.
2: I feel like that's kind of a lot, and also it all depends on how quick the problem we're solving for is how quickly do we want this home. So I think that's gotcha. The guiding principle here. I agree with John. 450 is a lot. I mean, it depends on how long you plan on doing that. What's your target amount? All of those questions I would ask. But I think first things first is making sure we're not focused in the wrong area. And I really do think the house needs to kind of wag the tail here.
0: Let me ask you this, dude. You talked about some of the people you listen to on the show, and some people are very aggressive. Once you don't owe anybody any money, there's we're talking about building wealth so that when you get in your 60s, 70s, and 80s, and 90s, and maybe even beyond, by the time we all get there, that you, because you were diligent when you were younger, you're able to take care of yourself and your family in those years, right? As my buddy Arthur Brooks says, we way over index our 20s and 30s, and we forget about our 40s, 50s, 60s, 70s, 80s, and 90s, right? So the question that people have to ask themselves after they're out of debt is, what kind of life do I want to have? And I want you to own a home so that nobody can come in there and take it away from you. So that come what may, me and my family have a house. We have a place that we can put a flag out in front of. I want you to have some retirement savings. I want you guys to have some fun, too. I want your kid to be able to go to school, whatever that looks like. I don't know if he's going to have some college robot teaching your child. Like who knows, right? But the question you and your wife have to ask yourself is, what kind of life do we want? And I'll tell you, there starts to get some variance in there. In my house, I have, I'll call it pathological, a psychological problem with owing people money. I don't sleep. It keeps me up. I spin out all the time. And so for me and my wife, there was, I'll call it a panic on my part. She's like a walking Xanax for me. And so it was much more intentional on her part. But we focused on getting a house and getting a smaller house than we could have qualified for from a mortgage standpoint, and we got it paid off as quickly as we could so that I could have some peace, because I was solving for peace, right? And so you and your wife asking each other, what kind of life do we want to create together? And then you're talking just math problems at that point.
2: Yeah. And let's run out some of those numbers. Let's run out the math that plays next to what John is saying. So if you say, hey, we're going to get a house in the area, what's that cost you? What's that look like? Dollars wise.
1: So in Yeah, in D.C., I mean, it's, you know, the county that I grew up in Maryland, I mean, you can't sneeze in there without spending half a million bucks. I mean, it's gotten crazy expensive. Yeah. So, like, looking out, you know, you can find, you know, $400,000-$500,000 if you're willing to drive a little bit to work. You know, some of these details are kind of hard to forecast because there's career changes involved in making this happen, right?
2: Sure.
0: Let me call this out. And I were told a lie. You and I were told if we just go to school and or we just get a good job, and if we get a good ride or die spouse, that we can live wherever we want. We can, quote unquote, follow our passions at this work job thing, and it would all work out. And that's not true. The truth is, you, me, Jade, our families, everyone listening to this has to make uncomfortable choices. Do you want to go back and live where you grew up, where you were raised? You have this picture of your head of the perfect childhood. That's amazing. Here's the math problem associated with that. And if that math problem costs you the life you want to have, going out to dinner, going to concerts, being silly, like buying your kid the nice basketball shoes if they make the team, like those kind of things, then we're going to have to be sad and grieve the fact that we can't do everything that we want because the world didn't hand itself to us. You get what I'm saying?
1: I hear that. And part of our calculus for trying to move out there is we're basically alone here in terms of we obviously have a son.
0: Sure.
1: We want another child, and we don't have really any help out here.
2: I totally
0: family. I get that.
2: I can get that.
1: Yeah.
2: Well, let's put our heads over around the numbers, and then that'll help you make the choice on this, because if you say, hey, we're in baby step three right now, you guys are investing 15% and you're saving $3,000 a month. But if I plug in, and I'm just on the Ramsey mortgage calculator, you said in the DC area, it's around $500,000. So $500,000. If I plug in current 15-year fixed rate interest rate, 5.9, let's say you get that. And I know this is in the future, so this is napkin math. Mm-hmm. Okay. But in order for that to be a fair portion, 25% of your $11,500 income, that mortgage with everything all built in, HOAs, home insurance, taxes, insurance, it can really be no more than $2,700 a month, $2,900 on the highest, right? So if I am solving for that, you're going to have to put down at least $230 to $240. Right now, we're saving at a rate of $36,000 a year. So taking that data, we can say, okay, if we want to do this, if we're serious about doing this in the next, I don't know, 3 to 4 years, we've got to be serious about saving more. So I would be okay with you backing down the 15% that you're investing for the next 3 years even. I wouldn't surpass 3 years because I don't want you to miss out on time in the market. But do you see what I'm doing there?
1: Yeah, I really hadn't thought to touch that. And we do have about $55,000 towards this in a specific account.
2: Good.
1: And then I do have $125,000 in a managed brokerage that I'm hoping not to touch.
2: You're burying the lead.
0: Oh, you're there. Start with that next time you call.
1: You have it.
0: You're a year away. That.
1: Look, Ask Ramsey told me to try to avoid touching it.
0: I get it.
1: Hey, don't let that become generational and see if you can get there without it.
2: It's just in a brokerage. It's not retirement.
1: I thought that was weird. It's not brokerage. Sorry, it is not retirement.
2: Yeah. As long as it's non-retirement money, I totally would be interested in touching that for this reason, because this is owning a home is a major part of building wealth, and so for that reason, it's not like we're sacrificing wealth building
0: right
2: in that way.
0: Did you put in there, I want to buy a house, and I put down 15% in retirement, and
1: this thing knows my life story.
0: Well, then that's a glitch in the matrix that I got to get with the team, and we got to get that fixed. Because, yeah, if you said, hey, I have this money in a brokerage account, I'd say, yeah, don't touch it if you can avoid it. But if you want to buy a house, that's what that money's for. That's exactly what that money's for.
2: Yeah. So fair. If you pulled back even for a year and made that $36,000, I don't know, $50,000, you're there in 2 years.
1: Right.

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6: All right, let's go out to Roanoke, Virginia, and talk to Chris. Hey, Chris, what's up, man?
7: Hey, how are you guys?
6: We're doing great. How about you?
7: Good. I really appreciate you. I'm a big fan. The term salt for peace has changed my wife and I's view on finances.
6: It's awesome.
7: So thanks for doing that again.
6: You got it, brother.
7: Yep. So our question, my wife and I make about $200 to $250 a year, and we own five homes. They all have mortgages.
6: I thought you were solving for peace, dude. That's a lot of houses.
7: Yeah, no, I know. That's why I'm calling you, bro.
6: Okay, gotcha.
7: So our primary residence has $290 on the mortgage, and then our rentals have $91, $95, $125, and $139. We have $250,000 in cash. Do you snowball the rentals, or do you pay off your primary?
8: Well, I am interested in paying off the primary. I want to know what each of these, you told me what you owe. I'd love to know, can you go through and say what they're worth?
7: Sure. The 91's worth about 150. The 95's worth about 150. The 139's worth about 200. And the 125 is worth about 160.
8: And is there one of them that is a pain in the butt that you, like, tell me which ones that you're like, if I had to sell, it'd be these ones, and here's why.
7: Yep, so the 125 we would sell because it's an HOA. Made a lot of mistakes over my life. I'm a real estate professional, mm-hmm. and we've narrowed it down to just single-family homes. That's what we're good at. So the 91, the 95, and the 139 we're going to keep, but the 125 I would sell.
8: Okay. And so if you, so there's 75 in equity there, maybe when everything's all said and done, what do you think you'd take home?
7: On the 125, if we sold it, you'd probably only take 30K home.
8: Okay,
7: it's only 30K. Worth 160.
8: Okay, and so that gets you, so with the cash, 250, that gets you pretty close to what you owe on the primary?
7: Mm-hmm. Yes, correct. You'd be about 10K short.
8: Okay, so is that what we're trying to solve for, is just getting that primary paid off? Would that be enough for you, and then cash flow and the rest to pay off?
7: We've went back and forth so many times doing this, my wife and I, on whether it's, do you pay off your primary residence or do you pay off the rentals and leave and get better cash flow on them? So ultimately, they're all going to be paid off anyway. We're not buying anymore until we get to that point. But you have this huge chunk of money right now.
8: Yeah, and let me tell you, nobody, my renters are not going to be paying, living in a paid-off house while I live in a house with a mortgage. I can tell you that right now. You know what I'm saying? Like,
7: my wife would appreciate that.
8: Yeah, yeah, like you guys are the ones working hard. All day, every day, I want my primary mortgage paid off. Here's why. And this is just life experience. Whenever the stuff hits the fan, right? When there's a diagnosis, mm-hmm. when there's, not to say that there'll ever be a COVID ever again, but you know what I'm saying? When somebody loses their job, when things shift and change, the number one thing that people want to protect, John, is their house. Mm-hmm. That's the number one thing they look at, is they go, oh my gosh, as long as my house is secure, I don't want anything to make me have to, you know, give up my mortgage, no foreclosure, right? That's the scariest thing that we can imagine, is the place where we lay our head to be in jeopardy. And so that's why I say what I say, which is take this cash and pay your house off first.
6: And do you have, I'm assuming you have a fully funded emergency fund, right?
7: Yeah, we do.
6: Okay.
7: About 30 grand, just, you know, 6-7 months.
6: With the having five houses or four houses right now, hopefully you'll sell one of them and you'll have four houses left. I'm biased right now. I seem to tell you, I had a day a week ago where I got up before work. I took one vehicle with one of family members to one shop. I took another vehicle to another shop and had another family member drive me back. My primary air conditioner in my house went out.
8: Oof.
6: My well wasn't working, so the house had no water in it. And it all happened on the same day. And after I've unwound all of that, just let me tell you, it's very, very expensive. So you've got that times
8: three
6: or four. And so your emergency fund, I would want to hang on to some more cash, because unless you've got retained earnings on each one of these rental houses, which I doubt you do, if the air conditioner goes out on these things, you got to pay for it, right?
7: Right.
6: Yeah.
8: Well, that brings me to the next point. Like, you paying off your first mortgage, that was thing one. But the next step that I would take, because I'm all with John on solving for peace, is now I'm looking at mortgage number two, number three, and number five. And I'm going, okay, amongst these, is there one that I can sell to make good on the other properties? Because my goal would be to have as many of these paid for as possible, as quickly as possible, even if that means letting one go. Because, again, you know, cutting down on the risk. And I know what it is that you're trying to do, but you do have a lot of risk right now. So my question to you is, really, how well are these cash flowing?
7: They break even at best, realistically. After the mortgage, you got to figure you set aside for your expenses. And we do have retained earnings for things like that that happen in the business.
8: Yeah.
6: How much?
7: The only one, about 40 grand.
8: I just don't know that these are a success. I think they're just something you have.
7: Makes sense. The only one we are absolutely opposed to selling would be the one for 139. So ultimately, if a tenant leaves, you know, it's more difficult to sell property with a tenant in it. If a tenant leaves, we're not opposed to selling the 91 or the 95 either.
8: And I love that. I actually think that's really good. This is what came to my mind when you told me this. I bought a pair of jeans, and they were expensive, but they didn't fit. I put on too much weight. And I didn't get rid of them because I spent over $100 on them, and I felt like I needed to keep them, even though they're of no use to me. They don't make me feel better about my life. And every time I go in the closet, I'm like, come in, you know, and that's the way these properties are. It's like you bought them. They're not cash flowing. They're a pain in the butt. They're keeping you from paying off your current mortgage. Just accept it and end it.
6: And you're one of me a week ago from having one air conditioner, a roof on another, and then somebody trip on a driveway. And this whole house of cards you built up is over. Man. Like you're in a mess. You know what I mean? And so going back to the Solve for Peace, here's a fun and again, like, I'll tell you, my friends who are in the banking industry laugh at me because they tell me I'm too risk-averse, whatever. Well, they'll actually say, like, how do you stage dive off of a stage at a punk rock show, but you won't even do, like, right? So I'm risk-averse on some things, but not on others. But here's the thing. I want you and your wife to just imagine you don't owe anybody for your primary house. It's yours. You don't owe anybody on this one mortgage or maybe two on these other two houses. And you don't owe anybody anything. And so you're making $230, $240 a year. And 100% of that is your money, minus what the government takes. Is that going to give you the exhale that you're looking for in your own home? You get what I'm saying? Will that take the edge off the electricity of the angst of what about this? And did you get this? And hey, this guy called and what? Is there just this notion of like, whew, we got peace in our house now? And some people like the electricity in their house, man. That's how they choose to live. And I'm not their guy, but good on them, dude. I got friends like that. But like you said, when you first called, like, as for me in my house, dude, I love owning properties. I've got properties. I like them. But I just don't want to worry about them.
7: Mm-hmm. So you're saying, so pay off the primary and then sell these as the tenants leave until you just... No debt anymore.
6: Like, and I would roll that equity. Jade, I'd probably baby step two of these because these are big debts you have outstanding here. So, I would sell what I could and reverse engineer it until I've paid off the remaining three or the remaining two or the remaining one if I have to. And then I would take that cash flow and start building them back up. You're not buying $600,000 properties. And so it would take you another year or year and a half to save up another $150,000 to buy another one of these houses,
8: cash.
6: Right?
7: Yeah. So with the money that we have now, pay off the primary, then go back to the snowball.
8: Yep.
7: And sell them when they come up.
8: Yep. And I would go ahead and sell number four since you identified that right off the bat. I'd go ahead and do that as quickly as possible. Yep. Pay off the primary. And then, as like you said, as those leases go up, knock them out one by one. Sell them off.
7: I appreciate y'all.
6: So I got to know who won, you or your wife?
7: Oh, we were on the same page. We both wanted to pay the house off.
8: Good.
7: Absolutely.
6: All right, good deal. Look at me and Jade bringing families together.
8: Look at this.
6: Usually, Jade, it's one or the other, but I like a united family every now and then.
8: This guy's a smart guy.
6: Yeah. Well, and what I love about him is he's really smart, and then he did all the smart things that smart people tell you you're supposed to do, and then he heard the message, what if I felt different, though? Mm-hmm. And if I'm doing all the right things, why doesn't my home feel more at peace? And he's going to solve for peace.
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0: Evidence to put singer David, real name David Burke, on trial for the death and dismemberment of 14-year-old Celeste Rivas Hernandez. District Attorney Nathan Hochman says his office is still weighing whether to seek the death penalty in the case. Burke has pleaded not guilty. His attorneys argue there is insufficient evidence for murder.
1: Judge Charlene Olmedo held David Anthony Burke, who goes by the name of a singer, David spelled D4VT, to answer for the horrific and barbaric killing of a 14-year-old at the time, Celeste Rivas Hernandez.
0: Members of President Trump's own party expressing concerns about the thousands of Haitians losing their legal status to stay in the U.S. under a Supreme Court ruling last month that takes effect this week. In an interview with ABC News, Republican Governor Mike DeWine says Haitians filled jobs in cities like Springfield, helping Ohio grow.
2: Were people who came to Springfield because there were open jobs in Springfield. And when you talk to the employers, they hired the Haitians despite maybe a language barrier, despite maybe a cultural barrier. They hired them because they needed workers, and the Haitians wanted to work. And what the employers will tell you is that they've been very good workers. They show up on time. They pass drug tests.
0: The Pima County Sheriff's Department in Arizona says the investigation into Nancy Guthrie's disappearance nearly 6 months ago remains active and ongoing, though without a significant development. ABC's Aaron Katursky.
3: Help us bring this situation to an end.
4: Investigators are still trying to trace the items worn by the masked man on Nancy Guthrie's doorstep. The mask, gloves, backpack, and holster. And they're testing a hair and mixed DNA sample found in her home. The sheriff says the analysis of DNA and digital evidence has been underway for the past 6 months and is a time-intensive process.
0: You're listening to ABC News.
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0: Former FBI Director James Comey wants his federal case dismissed.
7: Defense lawyers accuse the Department of Justice of singling out Comey to, quote, prosecute one of the president's most prominent critics. They argue that the photo of seashells arranged in the numbers 8647 are a kind of political speech protected by the First Amendment. Comey has vigorously denied that his post was ever intended as a threat against Trump and is expected to plead not guilty in an arraignment scheduled for next month in North Carolina. Peter Harlamus, ABC News.
0: Critics like in the New York mayor's latest plan to communist breadlines.
8: In New York City, Mayor Zoran Mamdani says lower prices are coming to the Big Apple, announcing a project to open 5 government-owned grocery stores to offer a 30% discount on produce, meat, and other food staples.
9: Once a month, our 5 city-run grocery stores will set prices for this core set of goods at 30% below typical retail prices. No exceptions. No gimmicks.
8: The first grocery store will open in the Bronx by the end of 2027, and the 4 others will follow by the end of his term. Michelle Franzen, ABC News.
0: Police say a circus artist was accidentally shot in the neck with an arrow during a New York County Fair performance Friday. The ringmaster says the 38-year-old was shot in soft tissue with no major blood vessels hit. Well, 2 separate meteor showers will peak in the last days of July. Depending on the weather and the moon, some could see 5 to 10 meteors per hour. I'm Stephanie Officer, ABC News.
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12: The KFQD weather forecast for Anchorage. As we work into tonight, showers will be likely, lows in the low 50s. For Tuesday, lingering cloudiness around and perhaps still a leftover shower here and there, highs in the low 60s. Tuesday night, cloudiness thinning out to some degree, lows near 50. Dry Wednesday with mixed sun and clouds, highs in the upper 60s. This is KFQD meteorologist Steve Adamson.

0: Welcome back to the Ramsey Show in the Fairwinds Credit Union studio. I'm John Deloney, joined by Jade Warshaw. Let's go out to Minneapolis, Minnesota, and talk to the great and powerful Laura. Hey, Laura, what's up?
1: Hi, guys. So my question is, I have three kids. We're currently in baby step number two. We use the Every Dollar app, and we budget for what we call Adventure Day a couple of times a month. So our kids still get fun memories, just in a smaller, more intentional way while we're still paying off debt. And my question is about teaching contentment and financial responsibility at young ages. I have a five-year-old who especially notices when his cousins get really big, extravagant gifts, and he doesn't understand why we don't do those things right now. He will be heading into kindergarten this fall, and he'll see even more kids with more experiences and things that he doesn't have. And so my question is, what are some age-appropriate conversations or ways that we can talk about money, comparison, and contentment so that he understands why we're choosing to be responsible and that he's not missing out while we still work on baby step number two?
0: Okay, so I'm going to reframe a lot of this. Is that okay?
1: Yes.
0: So he has

0: missing out. And contentment is a lifelong journey that I would never, it's not developmentally appropriate for a 5-year-old to have the understanding of contentment and like innate joy when I've got used shoes and my cousin just showed up here with rocket shoes, right? And he is missing out because that kid's got rocket shoes and he doesn't. And so instead of trying to shift his, oh, you should be feeling this way instead of what your body's telling you, sit with him in that frustration. Because you probably have friends and family members that have a nicer car or newer clothes, et cetera. And you know how that feels too. And so it's not about taking a 5-year-old and trying to disassociate them from their body, from their own feelings. It's showing your 5-year-old, 6-year-old, 10-year-old, I'm not scared of your feelings and I'll sit in them with you. You get the difference there?
1: Yeah.
0: And so a conversation we have a lot at our house is like when we go to Dave Ramsey's lake house. Dave has us all out once a year and we all go ride the jet skis and do all the wild stuff. And then we'll come home. And my son's was with us during the days when we were trying to figure out how to keep the lights on. But my daughter doesn't have that lived experience. And she's like, Dad, why don't we have a lake house? Can we get jet skis? And so we have the conversation, like, as for our family, this is how we do life. And we're so blessed to have friends that have this cool stuff. And that doesn't mean that she doesn't want a lake house. And that doesn't mean that she doesn't think her dad's cheap and that, you know, all this. She's allowed to have those thoughts. She's 10, right? But the conversation always comes back to, as for our family, here's what we do. And you have to be able to hold that space when your kid gets frustrated with you and they get mad at you. Why can't I have this? And why can't I have it? They're not going to understand complexities of budget when they're 5, 6, 7, 8, 9, 10. They will understand mom and dad hold firm and they still love me. You get that? Where I see most parents struggle here is it begins, like, you want to be able to give your kid nice stuff, right? You want to be able to give your kid some of these things and then you start feeling less than. So it's you being able to hold your own, like, no, we're making the right decision for our family now and into the future.
1: Yes, I love that mindset shift.
0: But yeah, I always want to caution parents, when kids have big feelings and when they get really sad or really mad or really frustrated, it's easy to, A, treat them like an adult, don't talk to me like that, or you shouldn't, whatever. And it's also easy to turn into a moral issue or a character issue. I like to look at it as a tools issue. This kid's feeling big kind of ways, and they don't have the toolkit yet, so my job is to give them the tools. And that tool comes from, I'll sit right here with you. And, by the way, not every behavior is acceptable. You can't talk to me like that. You can't throw things. You can't break things. But your feelings are fine. I'll sit here with you. And I'll tell you, man, I hate it when my son or daughter's upset with me. I still don't like it.
2: Yeah.
0: You know what I mean?
2: Yeah.
0: But it's my job to sit in it with them.
1: I feel that. Yes, I hate that feeling as well.
0: Yeah. Can I tell you I'm proud of you?
1: Thank you.
0: For putting a stick in the, like just planting a flag in the ground and saying, as of now, we're going to weather this storm because the future is worth it. Y'all are worth it in the future.
1: And that's really the only, like, tool that I have that I keep repeating. And I just feel like I keep repeating that and telling him, like, not today, but someday. We will get there.
0: Someday for a kid is abstract.
1: Yes.
0: It's why, like, Christmas feels like 1,000 years for a 5-year-old, and it feels like 30 minutes for me. I feel like I was just buying Christmas presents, right? And we're already entering into, like, the fall season here, right? Summer's almost over.
2: Can I also float out there that part of this, though, kids want whatever it is that they don't have.
0: Yeah.
2: Like, it doesn't even have to be, right, like, a money or, like, a standard of living thing. My kids, I introduced them to original Nintendo because I had one in the attic. And I was like, I'm going to see if they like it. They love it. It's so old. But they were already arguing about who got the controllers. And it's not fair that he gets to play more. And it's unfair that, right? And it's an old game. But it's just because somebody else had it that now they want it.
0: And
2: you see what I'm saying?
0: That's developmentally appropriate.
2: Yeah.
0: For young kids.
2: I think it probably has less to do with lifestyle than it does to do with it's just a thing I want and don't.

0: you're putting in some major deposits in their relational bank accounts.
1: Yeah.
0: You still there?
2: Hey. I'm still here. Thank you so much.
1: She was letting it marinate.
0: Oh,
1: she was letting it sink in.
0: Are you tearing up? Hey, we're on your team. I'm so proud of you. I can hardly even. I mean, it's amazing what you're doing for your family.
2: Thank you so much.
0: You betcha. You betcha. Jade, I'm still haunted by that. Hey, Dad, can I have this? And it's like, nah.
1: Yeah.
0: And it's harder now. It's harder now that I could. And I'm choosing not to.
1: Yeah,
0: right?
1: That's true.
0: Because it's not a part of the value set, or it's because we don't need anything new, or I don't know.
1: I don't know. And I'm just going to say this just in the spirit of being old school, because I feel like I'm getting older and older. When I was a kid, we didn't get nearly this kind of treatment. It was just like my dad would just be like, we ain't got no money. And that was that. And we just adapted. So on the one hand, I get it. And on the other hand, I'm like, they'll be strong. Like,
0: they'll be fine. They'll be fine. Especially for parents and babysit too, you can't buy them all the stuff. You can't buy them all the fancy birthday parties, whatever. But what Laura's doing, but I will give you a half a day of directed time.
1: That
0: if
1: alone.
0: I got it. It's magic.
1: Yes.
0: Magic. Way more important than any old plastic trinket you can buy.
3: If you're getting close to Medicare age, let me tell you what I'm seeing and hearing. A lot of you feel overwhelmed. All those parts, all those plans. Medicare feels like a maze. That's why I want you to know about Chapter. They help you make sense of it all, because you're not crazy for feeling this way. People dread the decision or put it off because it just feels too complicated. Todd in Florida said he was scared to even start, but Chapter walked him through it step by step and found a Medicare plan that actually fit his life and saved him $600 a year. That's exactly what Chapter does. 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
2: All right, let's go out to New Orleans, Louisiana, and talk to Desiree. Hey, Desiree, what's up?
3: Thank you all so much for taking my call.
2: Yeah, thanks for calling in. What's going on?
3: So my husband and I need to get a new car, and we're debating between getting a $10,000 older vehicle or a $25,000 newer used car. We currently have, both would be paid for in cash, either option. We have another vehicle that has 130,000 miles on it, and my husband drives, he commutes for work, and so he puts about 27,000 miles on a car per year. And so I'm expecting the current car that we have to go out within the next, like, 3 to 5 years.
2: Why?
3: And
2: why?
3: So I'm kind of aware.
2: You're talking to two people that drive their cars into the dirt.
4: Is it like a Ford Fusion or something?
3: No, I mean, it is a Toyota.
2: Is it a square Kia? A Toyota? It hasn't even started yet.
3: It is, but I guess I did the math, and I was just thinking, like, with it at $130,000.
2: Oh, no. That Toyota's going to last longer than y'all.
4: Yeah.
2: Yeah, buckle up on that one. Y'all have the cash to pay for it. Do y'all have an emergency fund?
3: We do, yes. So we have a $40,000 emergency fund outside of, so we have $28,000 saved in addition to our $40,000 emergency fund.
4: Good.
3: So
2: what's
3: if we were to go?
2: Y'all have the money. Y'all have the cash. What's the congestion in your heart over this decision?
3: I guess we've always had a larger emergency fund, and so it bringing us down to, like, what I would consider our true emergency fund is.
4: The 40,000.
3: And so, yeah.
4: Understood.
3: And then if this car were to go out or, I don't know, something were to happen, I would have to actually pull from.
2: Where else? Where else? And this is the pot talking to the kettle here. Give me another thing, totally not money related, where you're anxious about a future thing happening.
3: Not money related.
2: Yep.
3: I don't know. I guess.
2: Are you a worrier?
3: No, I don't think so. I think it really just comes down to having the financial. We're not able to save as much as we used to. So, like, we have two kids now. And so we still save, but there are months where we don't. And I mean, we're budgeters, but
4: if you use some of this 40,000, it's going to take you a while to build it back up again. And you don't want to do that.
3: Yes.
4: I get it.
3: Yes. I think that's.
2: So if you solve for peace, which one do you want to have? Would you rather have a nicer car and less money in the bank account that you're just like, you snuggle in every night, you check your bank balance and you go, or, a crappier car than that, or. Not a crappier car, just an older used car. Or do you want a newer used car?
3: I guess I don't look forward to if we were to do a $10,000 vehicle that's 10 years old. I don't look forward to are there any underlying issues with it that we're not able to see at purchase price? Rather than spending the money up front.
4: Let's look at a bigger picture of your money. So what do you guys bring home every month and what do you bring home every year?
3: Yearly, we bring home $130,000, and then monthly, we bring home $8,000 a month, give or take.
4: So let's use this to kind of be our framework and how we think about this. So two things are true. We do have a framework for cars, things that go down in value, and we don't want any more than half of your annual take home to be tied up in cars. So for you, that's somewhere around $60,000, $65,000, and you're nowhere near that. So that's thing one that kind of gives me a green checkbox that, okay, we're not breaking any rules of

0: being unwise.
1: We're not being unwise here. The second thing that I want to bring up is you've got 40,000 saved, which you yourself has said, like, that's 6 months of expenses. Like, that's a full emergency fund. Something that I find, and I want to call this out with you because I think it'll help the greater audience, is when we teach our 7 baby steps, the first 3, right, get $1,000 saved, pay off all of your more consumer debt using the debt snowball and save up 3 to 6 months. Those are intended to be extremely intense. We sacrifice everything. We give up what we want to do those things. But then once you cross that line, now we're going from intense to intentional. In the same way that you had to practice what it feels like to say no, to cut back, to change your habits, once you cross over into baby steps 4, 5, and 6, you have to do those same things only in the opposite direction. Now we have to practice, what does it feel like to actually enjoy my lifestyle in a responsible way because I'm now a financially responsible adult? What does it feel like for me to know what my limits are and feel good about making that choice? And instead of doing the easy thing, because the easy thing to do is just avoid it and go, that feels weird, I'm just going to buy the thing that's less expensive. Huh, that's what I know to do, right? Mm-hmm. But that would not be really enjoying what you're working so hard for. So I actually, in your case, I would push you to enjoy the work in the money that you have. And I'd say, hey, you're no longer in this season of life where you have to drive the cheap hoopty. Not that 10,000 is cheap, but the less expensive hoopty that's got, you know, already has 100,000 miles on. You've actually earned the right and you have it in your margin to get the $25,000 car and feel really great about, like, hey, this is the nicest thing I've ever bought. What about that?
2: And
0: as a guy who has commuted in multiple different states in multiple different jobs with used Toyotas, I like the idea of my wife and our 2 kids being in the $25,000 car. That's just me. I would like that.
1: How does that make you feel?
2: I think a relief. I think just because I want to make sure that we're making, like what y'all said, a wise decision. And so
1: this is what it's about.
2: We never purchase.
1: I got to tell you, like, this is what it's about. We get a bad rap around here for it's like, we're cheap and you gotta live low forever. And I'm like, no, man, you gotta make the transition.
0: Well, I was just seeing that recently. It's kind of come out all over the place. Like, Dave Ramsey's stupid because he wants you to sacrifice your whole life. You've never gone out with Dave. You've never had dinner with Dave. You've never been to a party with Dave.
1: Yeah.
0: Buckle up. You've never been out to dinner with Rachel. You've never been out to dinner with Jay.
1: Right.
0: Like, dude, the only person is George. He's the worst. But other than that, I mean, when you, the whole purpose of sacrificing like bananas in your first, second, third baby step is so you can finally have a real version of the life that you want. Right. And it's not unrestricted. Even Dave has to keep a budget. Right. But like, it's not unrestricted, but inside of that, dude, it's the best, man.
1: Yeah.
0: So, yeah, you guys have worked your butts off. Y'all saved a whole bunch of money. You got 2 young kids. I'm with you. I'd get the nice car.
1: Yeah, and this is something I think we're saying this because I think we've all struggled with it to a degree because it's true. Your brain is in one form. Like, you have to be a certain way to do baby steps 1, 2, and 3, and you have to do a complete, in many ways, an about face, because in baby step 2, you have told yourself, spending is bad. Spending is not good.
0: Yeah.
1: And then you have to train your brain to be like, you know what? All spending is not bad.
0: Yeah.
1: This spending is good.
0: Right.
1: This is fair. You know, like, you've told yourself, anything extra, we don't want it. And now you have to go back and say,
0: Desiree, let me call this out with you because you sound like me. Here's the deal. You know this about yourself. I know this about myself. If you went to the store and you and your husband bought a $10,000 car, you would get home and you'd immediately have regretful feelings. You know that. And if you go buy that $25,000 car, you're going to see your bank balance and you're going to have regretful feelings. So just knowing that no matter what I do, I'm going to have the little feeling monster inside of me be like, you know, you should have, you know, you should have. Just know that's coming and then say, gotcha. I got it. I feel it. I'm not even going to fight it. And then I'm going to go do the next right thing after that. And that's emotional maturity. I have this feeling, and it's real, and then I'm going to go do the next right thing. And it's getting right back on the same plan. But, yeah, all you people out there that think Ramsey followers live boring, awful lives, come to the Ramsey Cruise, man. It gets wheels off.
1: I can tell you that I relate to that. I put off buying a new car for the longest. I said in the other segment, my Cadillac SRX, it's worth $1,500. It's got over 200,000 miles on it. And I just would not buy myself a new car.
0: No,
1: I
0: talked to Sam about it. He's like, I don't know, man. She won't.
1: I won't. And then finally I did, and I did. And I'm like, what was I waiting for?
0: I saw you roll up in your new car, and I was like, whoa.
1: They see me rolling.
0: Dude, for real.
1: They hate it. I'm just joking. But just do it. Enjoy when you can afford it.

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6: Stephanie Officer. A judge in Los Angeles has ruled there is enough evidence to put singer David, real name David Burke, on trial for the death and dismemberment of 14-year-old Celeste Rivas Hernandez. LA District Attorney Nathan Hochman.
7: Mr. Burke now is eligible for death penalty. The death penalty considerations are now being weighed.
6: Burke has pleaded not guilty. His attorneys say there is insufficient evidence for murder. At least one tornado in the Midwest Monday. More than 500,000 customers lost power in Illinois, Wisconsin, and Indiana. ABC News meteorologist Danny Beckstrom.
8: Strong storms in the mid-Atlantic by morning and drenching downpours bringing flood concerns to the I-95 corridor by midday. Flood watches posted in Philly and New York City with this slow-moving storm keeping heavy rain in play Wednesday as well. The other big story is the dangerous heat in the center of the country. Millions under heat alerts, cities like Memphis. That heat holds into at least Wednesday.
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0: 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Let's go out to Eric in Chattanooga, Tennessee. What's up, Eric?
1: Hey, guys. Thank you for taking my call.
0: You got it, brother. What's up?
1: My question is, my wife is currently making about $75K a year, and our household take-home pay is between $150 and $175 a year. We're actively saving to buy our first house, but he got it accepted into a program to go back to school, which would require us taking about $80K out in student loans. But after a degree is done, she would be expected to triple her income. With our goal of buying a home, do you think taking $80K out in student loans is a smart decision, or would you recommend delaying school?
0: What's the program that's going to triple her salary, that she's going to be making $210 the day she graduates?
1: It's CRNA school. She's a nurse currently right now, an RN.
0: Okay.
1: So it'd be a nursing assistant for anything. Sorry, drawing a blank.
2: But there's a there's data that shows that that's what her income will be right out of school.
1: Yes, ma'am.
0: How long's the program?
1: It's a 3-year program with a year of clinical in it. So mm-hmm. she gets paid during that year, but it's very minimal what she makes during that 1 year.
0: So. Is she going to be in school full-time, so she's going to lose her 75-year salary while she's doing this, or is she going to work and go to school full-time?
1: No, she'll be in school full-time. I'm making anywhere right now. I work in outage season with my job, so it's not completely guaranteed, but I make anywhere between 85 and 100, but it should go up to around 150 here soon. I just started.
2: So what I hear is this is a decision about what do we want to do the most? Because I think you could do a lot of this over time, but something's going to take the first seat, right? Right? You're either going to say, right now we're focusing on the house and we're going to, you know, try to buy this house. Or you're going to say, you know what, putting the house to the side and right now we're going to focus on her going to school. Because what's off the table, at least in my book, is debt. A student loan.

0: is 100% off the table here. So we have to figure out, are we going to cash flow and save up $80,000 to go towards education, or are we going to save up $80,000 to go towards a down payment on a house?
1: How much do you have saved for your house yet so far?
2: Well, we're 21 and 22. We just got married.
1: Okay.
2: A few months ago. So we really just started our jobs not too long ago. So right now I only have $20,000 saved.
1: Okay.
2: But I already bought, we built a mini house with cash without paying.
1: Okay.
2: That's what we're living in right now, about 600 square feet. We don't have any debt. We don't even have credit scores because we've never owned a credit card.
1: Okay.
0: I love that.
1: So let me tell you this. I'm 25 years down the road from you, more than 25 years. Okay. And I understand what it would have been like talking to 21-year-old me. I was dumber than a box of hammers. You don't sound like that. You sound like you're way ahead of where I was at 21, okay? So I'm pleading with my 21-year-old self here through you. Is that cool?
2: Yes, sir.
1: If you and your wife will just make a scratch-and-claw commitment for 36 months, 3 years, 36 months. Make one of those construction paper chains that just has 36 months on it. And y'all will take that 20 grand you've got saved. Actually, you got emergency funds, so I'd hang on to that. And cash flow this school. That's coming up with 26 grand a year. And that means you're going to have to really contract how y'all live, but you got a paid for tiny house. You're just living small.
0: Yeah.
1: At the age of 24, based on the numbers you gave me, y'all will be making 370 grand a year. You know what that will make you at 24? Rich.
2: Yes, sir.
1: You know what house you can buy? Whatever house you want. If you're 24 years old making $370,000 a year, you at 150 and her at 210. Or 360, I'm sorry, 360 grand a year. It's just going to take you deciding at this early part of your marriage. As for our household, we don't borrow money because we always want to be in control of our lives. And I'd rather us have tuna fish sandwiches for dinner and us have eggs, like breakfast for dinner for 3 years, than to ever be beholden to somebody else. And I've worked, I want there to be good CRNAs out there in the world. I've got young kids, right? I want them to be out there in the world and licensed and credentialed. I want that. And I want them not owing anybody any money so that they can make the next right ethical choice and not be stuck between some machine because they got to pay their student loans off. You get what I'm saying?
2: Well, I guess my main question would be, and main concern, I completely understand what you're saying. And, you know, my goal was to never really take out a debt besides my mortgage.
0: Mm-hmm.
2: But CRNA school is very competitive, and she got in. I'm sure she can get in again, but I guess she's nervous about that too. Maybe what if they don't take her back in next time we want to apply? I'll let you know, our monthly take home right now is about 13, and we spend about $3 a month.
0: Right, so why can't we cash flow it?
1: She's in to cash flow it. Go.
0: If you're only spending, if you have $10,000 of margin every month, there's no reason that you can't cash flow this.
1: Yeah, go.
2: Okay.
1: Yeah, she shouldn't put it off. Plus, you got 20 in the bank. You already have this. You almost completely have the first year tuition in your bank account right now.
2: Yes.
1: And so that puts you basically a year up.
2: First year, I think we would possibly. Because, I mean, semester's coming up soon, and we possibly have to pull out a small loan. But
0: no,
1: you do. Why do you think that?
2: Well, let me think about this tuition. Got $20,000 right now. We're making about $10,000.
1: And all you do is put it on a semester payment plan, and you pay them every month for over the course of that month. They're going to charge you an extra $50 for that, and you cash flow it.
2: So put it on a payment plan?
1: Yeah, with the university. I'm not taking out a loan.
2: Yeah, I was just thinking about paying it up front for the – I understand what you're saying.
0: If you can pay it up front, that's great.
2: Adulting can even work.
0: Oh, no, you're doing a great job.
1: No, you're doing awesome, man. But here's the thing. If you take debt off the table, you'll figure it out is what I want you to hear me say. Right? If that's not an option, you're like, okay, you got in. We're going to figure this out.
0: And if you had the stack of cash to just pay for the whole semester, that's fine. But what John was saying is making it more palatable so you can do it bite size every month with this 10K of margin that you have every single month.
1: And by the way, you have the first semester's tuition is going to be about 13 or 14 grand. You have that in your account right now, plus you'll have 6,000 left over. Write that first semester check, and then y'all start living September, October, November, December. Your Christmas is going to be different. Because y'all intentionally are sacrificing for a whole lifetime of winning. They can never take her CRNA license away from her. This is a good degree, dude.
2: I understand.
1: But you're in a position to do it and never owe anybody anything. Which means if she gets pregnant year two and she looks at you and says, I don't want to be a nurse anymore, you're like, that's cool. We don't owe anybody any money.
0: The hard part about being 21 and 22 and having a lot of goals is you want to do them all at once.
1: Yeah.
0: And it's like, if I'm not doing them all at once, you almost feel like you're failing or you're just not achieving.
1: Well, and also feel like you get that loan and then you don't have to change your lifestyle. And I want people, if you're going to make an $8,000 investment like they're doing that I totally support, it's going to come at a cost.
0: Absolutely.
1: Have that cost be now, not for the rest of your life.

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6: All right, let's go out to the 806 Lubbock, Texas, and talk to Caleb. What's up, Caleb?
7: Hey, how's it going? This is Joe.
6: What's up, man? How we doing?
7: All right, good.
6: So what's up?
7: Oh, sorry. I just thought that was my turn to stop the question. Yeah, I got a question for you. I work in safety for a big solar company out here. Well, they're nationwide, but I just happen to be in Texas. And my wife is starting. She's in an internship for the same company, but she'll be starting a salary position here in probably the next 3 months, 2 to 3 months here. And it'll bring her a total income, which sounds crazy to say for at least me now, but a little over 210 or 15K after all of it's said and done, not including bonuses. And I'm 22 and she just turned 21. We don't actually enjoy our job at all. I actually don't mind my job per se. I think the circumstances for my job I really don't enjoy, where I'm located, the travel, and everything like that. But I definitely don't enjoy Where I'm at personally, and same thing with my wife. You know, she's going to be dealing with the same issues that I have. And
8: is
7: we're trying to
8: people?
7: Figure out if it's
8: is it the people or the tasks?
7: I'd say it's people. Yeah, I definitely say it's the people. It's not my favorite type of people, and we're blue collar workers. You know, all at the end of the day, but. And solar, it's kind of a funny thing, but we're, you know, it's kind of like bougie construction, building these solar farms out here. So not necessarily your typical blue-collar workers. And I don't know if that's quite the environment for my wife long-term as well, which is maybe also factoring into my, you know, concern here.
9: Okay, but hold on. I've lived out in your part of the country for half my life. Okay, so I know that area well, and I know there's some places where it's tough to be around some folks, and I know the aesthetic is pretty tough, and I know in the middle of the summer it's miserable, right? There's a lot of hot, it's hot, the wind is blowing, right? It's miserable out there, right?
7: Yes, yes, 100%.
9: Okay, so I get that, and closer into city, it's a cool place to be, but also it comes with a lot of stuff. Here's what I want you to think about. You're 21 and 22. What would 3 years of y'all doing this hard job in your early 20s and living on like minimal, just deciding we're gonna the first couple of years of our marriage, we're just gonna go all in hard on this deal. And yes, there's gonna be goofballs that we have to work with. It's gonna be not beautiful out here all the time. It's gonna be miserable when it gets hot in the summer. And we're gonna set up our entire family lineage because we worked really hard when we were 22 and 23 and 24. I just think the whole follow your passion thing is one of the most nonsensical, moronic things. I don't want people to be miserable, and I never want someone to work in an unethical place. But there's I don't know, man. I look back at 20-year-olds, and I'm like, dude, this is the season to work like crazy to set yourself up. Let me put it this way, brother. I'm living the life I have now, me and my family, based on working like a maniac in my 20s and early 30s. You know what I'm saying?
7: Okay.
8: I would agree with John. I think most of us in our 20s and even into our 30s did jobs that we knew were not the end game, and we knew we didn't like very much. The only difference is we weren't making 210.
9: I was making this kind of money.
8: Yeah, 210. We were making 18 bucks an hour or 12 bucks an hour, whatever.
9: Yeah.
8: What baby step are you guys on?
7: I honestly have no idea. I don't know. My parents actually met Dave Ramsey like 25 years ago, and they've always raved Dave Ramsey. And I did the stupid college or teenager thing, and it was like, oh, that's cool, but I'll never have to like really think about money.
8: Well, let's see if we can diagnose you.
9: Hold on. I don't know. How big is your truck?
7: Oh, I'm sitting in it right now. It's pretty big.
9: Is it a 250 or 350?
7: No, it's a 26-150.
9: Okay. A 26-150?
7: Yeah, it's nice.
9: Oh, my God.
8: Does it have payments?
9: Yes.
7: No, it doesn't have payments. This is actually
8: wow.
7: This is from work.
9: Oh, it's a work truck?
7: I don't pay. It's a

0: personal vehicle, and we have an option to buy it at the end of it, and it usually ranges about 10 to 12K with one of our fleets that we work with.
1: And so you bought it
0: for the it's a pretty sweet deal. No, it'll be at the end of the.
2: Okay, so what's this? What is so bad about your life?
0: Okay, so to throw a wrinkle in this, I probably should have stated this earlier. I'm living in Lubbock right now. We moved to Lubbock with my wife, but I work 2 hours away from Lubbock.
1: Wow.
0: So that, to throw a wrinkle, we're not working in Lubbock. I leave at 4 a.m.
1: Oh, my gosh.
0: Every morning I don't get home.
2: Okay, but when she gets done with her internship, are y'all going to move out there?
0: No, there's nothing out here. I don't know if I could say names on the show, but I'm next to a really big ranch in West Texas.
2: Yeah.
0: The 8th largest ranch. I love all of
2: the names.
0: So it's out here in the middle of nowhere. It's really just this ranch and two small towns of 120 people, and there's no houses, there's no anything, no RV spots. We looked into everything. We exhausted every option.
1: So you're in the car 4 hours a day?
0: Yes, sir. Yes, ma'am. Sorry, 4 hours a day.
1: Oh, no.
2: Okay, but there...
1: Yeah, that's pretty bad.
2: It is bad. That's a brutal commute.
1: That's pretty bad.
2: It's a brutal commute. But I also know there's other towns in between there.
0: No. I legitimately, if you look at the map, I moved for our map between Lux and Guthrie, Texas. There's nothing. There's Spur, which is about 20, 30 minutes closer. But there's no houses for rent in there. So,
2: bro, y'all gonna be making $210,000. Go write somebody a check for $78,000 for their home.
1: Well, let me ask this: can you do the same work someplace else? That's why I asked you earlier. Is it the people or is it the tasks? Are you able to do
0: this type
1: of work? Is it transferable?
0: Yes, with this company specifically, we're almost nationwide.
1: Okay.
0: They're here, I believe, we're in like 26 states. My main issue is I just started this position where I'm at with all this money, which is why also I'm concerned because I've never been in charge of this much money.
1: Yeah. You don't feel like you could ask to transfer?
0: No, not this early on. Because
1: Got
0: of
1: you.
0: Where we're at specifically, it's such a hard position to get people to come over here, our hourly people and our salary people. So basically it's like you're locked in for the next 2 years here.
1: I won't lie. I won't lie. You have a tough 4 hours a day in the vehicle and it's hot. That's very tough. Now, are you and your wife are doing this separate, or are you commuting together?
0: No, we commute together. So at least you're together. Yes, I also don't pay for gas. I don't want to make it seem like I'm paying for all this stuff. I have a gas card.
1: So let's get back to your baby step right quick. Let's get back to your baby step right quick, because that'll help us know if you really need to do this. Do you have any consumer debt?
0: Is that like credit cards?
1: Yes, credit cards, student loan, cars.
0: I have no student loan. I have a car payment, which is going to sound so dumb, but I also have a Chevy Colorado, which I got right before starting this job.
1: What do you owe on it?
0: That I was going to need a truck. I owe $17K on it.
1: Okay. Anything else? Anything other than mortgage debt? Anything that you owe to anybody?
0: No, just I think I have like $500 on a credit card, and that's it.
1: Okay. And do you have any money saved? That's not retirement
0: money. I have, without looking actually into it, my actual savings only has $800 in there, but I don't transfer anything over from my checking account when I get paid to my savings account, so I don't know off the top of that. I would assume with what's in my checking that won't come out this month. You know, if that's how people do it, then it's probably close to three or 4K.
1: Okay, before we hit the break, here's what I think is necessary. At the bare minimum, before you can quit this job, you have to do three things for me. Four things. Number one, you have to have a budget. You have to budget your money, and you need to be budgeting your money for at least 3 months to see how much money you have and what it's going towards. So promise me that. Number two, you need to pay off all of your debt. The $17,000, the $500. What if you sell it? I don't mind. If you pay it off, I really don't mind. But you need to get out of debt. And number three, I want you to save up 6 months of expenses. And I'm going to add a fourth thing to the list. This is your fourth thing of homework. You and your wife need to have other jobs secured before you leave this job. And if you do those four things, I think that it's a smart way to exit. I would not come back to haunt you for that choice.
2: And I'll just tell you, right now, I can't remember what I was doing when I was 21, 22. And so if you think about 30-year-old you or 40-year-old you, that commute's going to be non-existent, other than you and your wife got to spend a lot of time together. I still vote for 2 or 3 years of just sucking it up and making $1 jillion.
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14: All right. Thanks for checking in on a Monday night. It is next level hot here in the Midwest. I don't know where you are, but holy mackerel. It is next level. It is. Oh, my goodness. It is up over 100 degrees today here in St. Louis. The humidity, the heat indices, man, it is. It's so hot. It's almost like it's 40 below. Right, you just don't go outside when it's 40 below, or you run to your car, or you get your car starter, which, by the way, the toilet, indoor plumbing, could be the greatest invention known to man. But you know what number two is? The car starter. That thing, in the dead of winter, when it's freezing cold outside, you start the car. Right? The other day, it was so hot, I started my car to get the air conditioning going. I mean, that's how insanely hot it is. It is hot. All right. We got less to get to today, including the Trump administration today asked the Supreme Court to clear the way for an executive order by President Trump that restricts voting by mail, setting up a legal showdown. The president is pushing for more control over states' rights and voting laws, which is interesting because for years it was always the states had the right to create their laws, pass the laws, follow through with the laws. And, we had 50 state elections, right? We didn't have one federal election, we had 50 state elections. President Trump is trying to change that. So we'll get into that with a presidential historian who's written an interesting article in Vanity Fair. And then next hour, our dear, dear friend is back. Jessica Goldstein wrote a book called Retro. She was on the show a while back. She's noticed that cigarettes are back in vogue. We'll talk with her about that. Plus, we've got a former federal prosecutor talking about this alleged killer who is now recanting his guilty plea with those murders up in Idaho. What does all that mean? Speaking of cigarettes, I went and got a soda today, and just out of curiosity, I asked how much a pack of cigarettes was today. $11 for a pack of cigarettes. He said, which kind? I said, Marlboro Lights, which I know they're not called Marlboro Lights anymore, but I was like, Marlboro Lights. He said, $11 for a pack of cigarettes. Whew. Holy mackerel. Stay right there. We're just getting started. America at Night, back in a moment.
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0: In the New York mayor's latest plan to communist breadlines.
1: In New York City, Mayor Zoran Mamdani says lower prices are coming to the Big Apple, announcing a project to open 5 government-owned grocery stores to offer a 30% discount on produce, meat, and other food staples.
2: Once a month, our 5 city-run grocery stores will set prices for this core set of goods at 30% below typical retail prices. No exceptions. No gimmicks.
1: The first grocery store will open in the Bronx by the end of 2027, and the 4 others will follow by the end of his term. Michelle Franzen, ABC News.
0: Police say a circus artist was accidentally shot in the neck with an arrow during a New York County Fair performance Friday. The ringmaster says the 38-year-old was shot in soft tissue with no major blood vessels hit. Well, 2 separate meteor showers will peak in the last days of July. Depending on the weather and the moon, some could see 5 to 10 meteors per hour. I'm Stephanie Officer, ABC News.
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9: Later on, we're going to talk to a federal prosecutor next hour about this unbelievable story about this Idaho shooter who drove across the country to kill those college students in Idaho, pled guilty, and now, after the all the way at the end of this thing, he's decided to rescind his guilty plea. We'll talk about that a little bit later on. And, of course, open phones next hour. For open phones, open text messages, open voicemails. We got all that coming up. But one of our favorites in the 6 months, 7 months we've been doing this show, she burst on the scene with her debut novel in June. And she was, I think, the week before it came out, she was on the show. And we had so much fun. We wanted to invite her back. We put her on the list. She's also a writer for the Washington Post, has written an article about smoking. Jessica Goldstein, welcome back to America at Night.
10: Thank you so much for having me.
9: Did you tell your parents you were going to be on the radio tonight?
10: I told everybody.
9: Okay,
10: I've been singing it from the rooftops. I've been sending the link around. I don't want anyone to miss this.
9: Okay, good. How's the book tour going?
10: It's been fantastic. I've been everywhere. I was here in my beloved city of Washington, D.C. I was in Chicago. I just went to New York, was at Books or Magic in Brooklyn. So it's been incredible. It's very surreal and exciting to walk into a bookstore and see it on the table at the front where it belongs, next to all the other big books out there.
9: And have you gotten tired of signing a autographed copy, or do you still get a rush from doing it?
10: I still feel so glittery doing that. It's still very, very thrilling to me.
9: Yeah, good stuff. The novel is a retro. Maybe if we have time, we'll talk about it towards the end of the novel. But what I find interesting, Jessica Goldstein, author of the book Retro, is that this article you wrote in the Washington Post about smoking, you had your main character smoking in the book Retro before you wrote the article about smoking. Is there a connection, or did you notice this on your own years ago?
10: So when I was working on the novel, Retro,

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0: At a food festival Sunday and the ongoing manhunt for another suspect. ABC's Alex Stone is in Seattle.
1: Kai Chan, a U.S. Marine veteran. He was selling items at the food festival and says his Marine training kicked in to move people to safety.
2: You were in the Marine Corps.
3: Yes.
2: You know the sound of gunfire.
3: Yes.
2: Did you know what it was right away?
3: Yes. Everybody just started running and screaming, so just go in and make sure everybody's good.
1: Police arresting one 15-year-old at the scene and saying a second suspect was killed during the shootout.
0: The King County Medical Examiner's Office has identified the victims. They are 56-year-old Ashley Whitehead and 44-year-old Carlos Israel Sanchez Villalba. Brian Koberger pleaded guilty last year to the murder of four University of Idaho students. But according to new court documents, he wants to withdraw his guilty plea and reopen the case. ABC News legal analyst Brian Buckmeyer.
4: A defendant has to be able to do these things, take a plea knowingly, voluntarily, and intelligently. And if they do so, so long as there's no other outside influence, you can't take back the plea. The criminal justice system loves finality. And so making this argument, unless there's something very bizarre and very strange, I don't see Brian Koberger taking back or being able to take back this plea.
0: Senator Mitch McConnell is continuing physical therapy and is not cleared to return to the Senate after falling last month, according to the Congressional Office of the Attending Physician. Her family confirms artist Betty Saar, whose work reflected Black identity, culture, and spirituality, died Sunday morning in Los Angeles at 99. Saar reclaimed Jim Crow-era memorabilia as powerful totems of Black liberation. Barack and Michelle Obama are bringing stars together who have not shared the screen in almost 30 years. Netflix announced Monday Whoopi Goldberg and Jennifer Lewis, who last appeared together in 1999's Jackie's Back, will join Vanessa Williams and Vivica A. Fox for the comedy Women Like Us. You're listening to ABC News.
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0: Investigators say witnesses told them 18-year-old Nolan Wells was drinking heavily when he disappeared off Mississippi's Horn Island July 4th. Wells was found dead July 6th, his cause of death still unknown. The official autopsy report from the state medical examiner's office and toxicology tests are still pending. A private autopsy Wells' family ordered preliminarily ruled his cause and manner of death as undetermined. Voters in Michigan this fall could have the chance to decide whether to ban utilities and large government contractors from spending in state elections. A state board certified petition signatures collected by a group, and now the legislature will decide if voters get a say. Some fast food history and maybe even a recipe could be yours for the right price.
7: Colonel Sanders has been the face of the fast food giant for decades.
8: Hey, look at there. Didn't I tell you it was finger-licking good?
7: And now the public has a chance to buy a piece of his fried chicken empire. Among the items for sale include some of the pressure cookers Sanders used to refine his frying technique, his iconic bow tie and suspenders, the butcher block and stove from his kitchen, and a planner believed to contain a list of his secret 11 herbs and spices. The auction is set to begin Tuesday evening, and online bidding has already begun. Peter Haralambos, ABC News.
0: Jackie, the internet-famous bald eagle from Big Bear Lake, is said to be improving from a mysterious illness. Vets say Jackie is eating on her own, has improved energy, alertness, and is much feistier during feedings. I'm Stephanie Officer, ABC News.
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14: Welcome, everybody. It's open phones, and we'll take all comers. As always, we don't screen, never will, don't like to. We take them as they come. You can call me every name in the book. It's half the fun. The audience loves it when I get yelled at. But anyway, phone number is 1-844-2-McGraw, 1-844-262-4729. We got voicemails to get to a little bit later on. We've got text messages to get to, and of course some phone calls. And we love first time phone callers. 1-844-2-McGraw, 1-844-262-4729. I have a smile on my face, and I'm chortling for a specific reason. If you're just joining us, earlier in the evening, we had a gentleman on the show. His name, let me pull up his name here for you so I have it correctly. His name was, where is it right here? He wrote a Vanity Fair article, and the man's name is James Robinault, and he's a presidential historian and wrote an article about voting. And I asked him point blank. I said, look, I said, there's a lot of questions about what the SAVE Act actually says and what it doesn't say. I think everyone agrees that you have to show, everyone says that the act says, the law Trump is pushing, the act says that to register, you have to show proof of citizenship, a birth certificate, which could be doctored. There's no picture on it. That could be doctored. Passports, those can be doctored anytime. But anyway, right? Those are the things that you're supposed to be able to show to register. And then there's a question. I've gotten questions on the show, and people don't believe me. And I said to the man, I said, I've read where you have to show proof of citizenship when you vote, not just when you register. And this man, who well-respected, well-trusted, knows the law, says the way he understands the SAVE Act is that, no, you would not have to show proof of citizenship when you vote. Okay, fine. That's how he reads it. I even said to him, I even asked him a follow-up and said something along the lines of, because I'm reading it differently. I've read credible news stories that say it's the opposite, that you have to show proof of citizenship when you vote. And we had a nice little conversation, went about our merry way. It wasn't a fight, right? It was just whatever. So the text line jumps on this and says, I hope you apologize. Look how wrong you are. Spewing misinformation. So I did a little checking on one of the breaks. And I've now quoted President Trump. It's his bill.

0: one pushing this. And I'm reading from a July 10th Truth Social post in which he says, and I'm quoting, this isn't any spin. This isn't any liberal woke comment I'm making. This isn't Trump derangement syndrome. I can't get any more nonpartisan and just the facts than reading exactly what the man said. And the man on July 10th, 2026, tweeted out on his Truth Social account, the act, the Save America Act, the act, quote, the act states quite simply that to vote, a person must show photo voter ID, proof of citizenship, and that there will be no more crooked, corrupt, and destabilizing mail-in ballots except for military, disabled, illness, and travel. That's it. Now, I'm not reading the whole post, but that's in the post. I'm not cutting out any important parts. It goes on to say all the other things. But it's in all caps. To vote, a person must show photo voter ID and proof of citizenship. I'm not making it up. I don't have an opinion one way or the other. The text line is now telling me that President Trump doesn't know what he's talking about. there's another one. Here you go. Here's another one. Man, your derangement syndrome is insane. Once again, you change people's words. Trump didn't say you need to bring proof of citizenship. Yes, he did. I am quoting the man directly, and people are texting in saying, I have Trump derangement syndrome. We've crossed a new Rubicon, ladies and gentlemen. I have Trump derangement system. Why? Because I'm quoting the man directly. Here's another one. Trump is not accurate. There are two steps to the SAVE Act, and it goes on. Trump is not accurate. In his own bill, on his own tweet, he's not accurate. How do you know he's not accurate? It's his bill. If you're going to argue what's in the bill, wouldn't you at least take the word of the man who wants to pass the bill? This is what he wants. So, again, don't yell at me. Don't blame me. I'm just reading what the man says. And you're now telling me that what the man is saying about the Save America Act is wrong. Now who's got Trump derangement syndrome? I'm quoting him directly. You're telling me what he's saying is wrong. Who's suffering from Trump derangement syndrome? Not me. I'm quoting the guy directly. You're telling me what he's saying is wrong. Heads explode. Oh, anyway, God love you. I love it. I'm quoting the man directly, and somehow I'm anti-Trump. It's a new one on me. Phone numbers are as follows. 1-844-2-McGraw. 1-844-262-4729. I guess we don't know what's in it. If there's questions over what's in it. Now, we had a guy on last week who said it's constantly changing. But according to him, he thought that he was quoting Trump. He said that you have to show proof of citizenship when you get to the polling place. Look, I don't know what's in it. I'm just quoting what President Trump is in it. Actually, the truth is, no matter what's passed, I guess it goes to the court, and the courts will tell us what's in it. Or better yet, why don't you just do what Nancy Pelosi did and let's pass it and see what's in the act? that's the next. That's the next line. Someone's going to call up and say, let's just pass it and see what's in it. So they're going to be quoting Nancy Pelosi. Hilarious. All right. 1-844-2-McGraw. 1-844-262-4729. Let's do this. Let me take a break. I don't want to get backed up on the bottom of the hour. We'll take phone calls, text messages, all straight ahead. America at Night, back in a moment.
1: Join the conversation. Call 844-2-McGraw. America at Night with McGraw-Milhaven.

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14: All right, let's go to the phones here. I believe, let's go to Mark in Ingram, Texas. Mark, welcome to America at Night. Thanks for joining us.
15: Yes, sir. Thank you. Thank you very much. I'm calling in reference to, you made reference to a post that Trump made about having to prove citizenship to vote. I didn't get your inference from what you said from the Trump quote. It was just like he said, in order to vote, you have to prove your citizenship. And the way you were kind of putting it across was like you had to take like citizenship.

0: citizenship papers when you go to the polls every time you vote. I think you're twisting it out of context, and I think you know better.
1: No. I don't know better, and that's what I'm trying to find out. I had the guest on earlier, who said you didn't need to, and I'm reading straight from Donald Trump. The act states quite simply that to vote, a person must show voter ID and proof of citizen. It doesn't say to register.
0: Sure.
1: The act, it doesn't say to register, a person must show voter ID. It says to vote. Now, maybe he meant something else. But I'm just taking him from what he said is that to vote,
0: okay,
1: you must show voter ID. He didn't say to register.
0: Well,
1: and we understand there's a difference between registering and voting. You would agree with that, right?
0: Yeah, I would, but you must register to vote to vote. So part of the whole process of to voting is to register to vote, and that's pretty much understood. You can't vote without registering. His quote, to vote, basically, I'm taking it to mean you got to go through the process of showing your citizenship.
1: Putting your own bias in there.
0: I think you are.
1: Okay, well, I think you are. So, okay, whatever. I'm not even interpreting what he said. I'm just telling you exactly what he said.
0: Exactly.
1: You're saying what he really meant was to register to vote, not to vote. Because if he meant to register, registering is to voting, to be able to vote. Because you can register and not vote. But you can't vote without registering, can you? Exactly. Yes. So to vote.
0: Right.
1: What good is it if I can have somebody register to vote? Can't then, like in New Jersey, right? If what you say is true, where you don't have to show citizenship to actually pull the lever, then the SAVE Act...
0: No, but you have to show some ID. You have to show ID.
1: Okay, fine.
0: Every state...
1: Fine. But in New Jersey, if that were the case, the SAVE Act wouldn't have stopped those illegal citizens from voting in New Jersey.
0: No.
1: Right. However...
0: No, it wouldn't.
1: However, if you have to show citizenship when you pull the lever... That would have stopped the New Jersey situation.
0: Of course. It would stop everybody who is not a citizen from voting.
1: Donald Trump doesn't want New Jersey to happen again. So why wouldn't you want to show proof of citizenship when you pull the lever? Therefore, New Jersey wouldn't happen ever again.
0: Well... No, it wouldn't. But it wouldn't happen if people had to show set proof of citizenship.
1: No. Because these people didn't. These people registered, and for whatever reason, they said they were non-citizens, but they actually showed up on the voter rolls, and 400 of them voted. If they had to go to the poll that day and show proof of citizenship the day they voted, then that would have caught it. But so as it is now, the way you think the bill is written, New Jersey, this bill wouldn't have stopped New Jersey from happening.
0: Okay, I'm not talking about how the bill is written. I'm talking about Donald Trump's quote. I'm taking it to refer to the actual process of voting.
1: I would argue we probably need greater clarification. Would you agree with that?
0: Oh, absolutely. I'd like to know exactly what the SAVE Act says.
1: Yeah,
0: absolutely.
1: I would too.
0: Absolutely, McGraw.
1: I would too. And that's all I'm saying. That's all I'm saying. Because there seems to be a misunderstanding one way, shape, or form. What is Donald Trump trying to say here? What are you trying to say here? I'm not trying to say anything one way or the other. I'm just trying to figure out what's in the bill. Because apparently nobody can agree on what's in the bill, and we're all screaming and yelling about whether or not to pass it or not, and nobody can agree on what it says. So we should probably figure out what it says before we pass it.
0: Oh, absolutely. I'm not a fan of Nancy Pelosi in the least.
1: I would like to have clarity. Yeah, I would like to have clarity too. So at least, Mark, we can agree on that. Mark, I thank you for the phone call. Good
0: absolutely.
1: Stuff.
0: Absolutely.
1: You got it. Let's go to Dennis in Connecticut. Dennis, you're on America at Night. Thanks for calling.
2: Hey, McGraw. Love your show.
1: Thank you, sir.
2: I would like for you to maybe talk about if these socialist communists get in or whatever they're going to do, the crazy stuff they're talking about. Could you comment on, I never heard, what about the stock market and 401ks and stuff? What happens to that? Do they tank?
1: Well, you know, or what are you referring to? Are you referring to the socialists in office now or the socialists in the Democratic Party?
2: The Democratic Party.
1: Oh, okay, because the United States government currently has taken an equity stake in Intel and U.S. Steel and some of the others. So I don't really understand the difference between Mondami opening up a grocery store, a state-run grocery store, and the United States taking a equity stake in Intel and or U.S. Steel. Can you explain to me the difference?
2: No, I can't. No,
1: I can't either. So, are you talking about the Republican socialists or the Democratic socialists?
2: No, I'm talking about the Democratic socialists with all this. Everyone's equal.
1: I'm against socialism, but here's the deal, Dennis. I'm against socialism in both parties.
2: Yep.
1: Yeah. I'm not cherry picking Mondami. Okay. Yeah. I'm against. I talked about this the other night. I'm against. Rent controlled apartments. I'm against federally funded supermarkets. I'm against President Trump taking a stake in Intel. I'm against the government taking a stake in NVIDIA or getting a little piece of the action. I'm against all of it. But it seems in this country, we're only picking and choosing which socialism we're against.
2: Right. Well, I take all of it. That it's. I don't believe it's good. I believe I'm a conservative, but I don't understand how will it affect the stock market and 401ks because people are going to be moving, doing things, you know, all over the place.
1: Well,
2: they're going to be moving their money around.
1: It is already. Look. I don't think that Mondami having some type of socialist run grocery store is going to have that big of effect on the stock market, but Intel stock is through the roof ever since the government put its thumb on the scale. How fair is that to other chip making companies and other tech companies that the United States picked Intel over the others? How fair is that? So I think the United States putting the thumb on U.S. Steel, putting the thumb on the scale of Intel has a lot more effect on your 401k and your stock market and everything else than others. So where's the outrage over the government taking a stake in Intel?
2: Right. Yeah. I'm not really informed on everything. I just started paying attention a few years back.
1: Right. This happened. Donald Trump took an equity stake in Intel. So, what was it then and what is it now? I mean, the stock, I don't know if it's doubled or something. I'll check on the break. But Intel has been on a great run. And people are like, oh, see, it worked. No, it didn't. Yeah, it might have worked for Intel, but it picked winners and losers. How'd you like to be the company who didn't get the government stake? Right? I mean, is this what we want? So, Dennis, there's a lot of talk going around and a lot of hypocrisy going around. It's as thick as the humidity out there. America at Night.
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15: All right, listen to this. The United States government owns 10% equity stake in Intel. It purchased it for $9 billion when the share price of Intel in August of 2025, so just about a year ago, right? Next week is August. So August of 2025, the federal government purchased 10% equity stake in Intel for $9 billion. The share was $20.47. Today, Intel,

0: is trading at $91.67. It closed today. So it went from $20 a year ago to $90. So the federal government making out like bandits on Intel stock. Now, what do you call that? If the federal government used our money to invest in Intel, kind of picking winners and losers and say, oh, man, the government, whoo, they made out like bandits. That's good for us. Sure, but it distorted the free market. How'd you like to be the company Intel that the government didn't invest in, right? Yeah, it's all good for Intel, but what about the people who had stock in the other company? Yeah, that's why it's distorted. Look, I don't see the difference between a state or a city giving money to a baseball team to build a stadium and Mondami building a grocery store. What's the difference, right? Somehow corporate welfare, when you're building a stadium, is acceptable. Oh, that's a Jobs Act. Oh, it's economic development. But when Mondami does it, oh, it's socialism? No. It's socialism any way you slice it. But socialism for the rich, oh, that's jobs. Oh, that's investing in the future. Oh, that's a powerful tool we can use to help grow the industry. Yes. Mondami, having a government-run supermarket? Oh, no. Can't have that. But you can have a government-run Kansas City Chiefs stadium in Kansas. You can have that. You can have Walmart, the largest company in the world, get subsidies to build a Walmart. You can have Amazon, the biggest company in the world, get subsidies to build a plant. You can have Facebook get subsidies to build a data center. That's not socialism. Oh, no, that's economic development. So I don't get it. That's just one man's opinion. By the way, I'm on fire tonight. I'm fired up. I must have gotten some sleep over the weekend. Ramen in San Francisco. Ramen, welcome to America at Night.
1: Well, hello, and thank you for keeping free speech alive. And I just wanted to say that I wish there was more time for people to call in after all the commercials and everything. And well, it's only 20 minutes.
0: When can I talk?
1: Pardon?
0: I'm kidding you. No, go ahead. Go ahead.
1: There's only 20 minutes left for people to call in. But, you know, you're doing better than here in the progressive Bay Area where you always talk about free speech, but you can never call in. So you're doing much better. I'm just saying in general, it would be nice to have more
0: people
1: on the airwaves. So thank you.
0: I believe in leaving people wanting more. So there you go.
1: And also, it would be nice to talk about more important issues, you know. I mean, I know voting is important, but I mean, who we look at our choices, Biden or Trump, Kamala or Trump, they're all war criminals, aiding and abetting.
0: Yeah, but hold on a second. You can blame that on the Democrats. Our Republicans had a primary and a whole bunch of people voted, right? Ron DeSantis ran and Nikki Haley ran. There were a couple of others who ran. Vivek Ramaswamy ran, right? You had a wide choice in the Republican Party. Only a few states had primaries before it was wrapped up by Trump. I wish they would go to a more national primary day or a regional primary day. But I agree with you in some of that. Democrats have no one to blame but themselves, right? Biden should have either stepped aside or shouldn't have forced everybody out. But that's all.
1: I have a quick question. Can I ask you a quick question? Have you heard of the Senator Leahy Act? Senator Leahy Act, which is a U.S. Law saying that we're not supposed to give aid to other countries that are having human rights violations and torture, and yet look at our allies. A lot of them do sanction torture and have human rights abuse.
0: That's a tricky game.
1: Have you heard of Senator Leahy Act? Have you heard of that?
0: I have not heard of I know Senator Leahy from up in New England. I have not.

0: I have not heard of that act. That's a tricky game. I would probably disagree with that. I don't think you want to tie the president's hands. It's all foreign policy is all about levers and all about influence. And so maybe you got a bad guy and it makes more sense to give him a couple bucks to make him go away. You know, I wouldn't be a fan of tying the president's hands like that. But that's just me. Robin, thanks for the phone call. Let's keep on going here. David in San Francisco. David, you're on America at Night.
1: Oh, thanks, McGraw. And his name is Ramin. Yeah, he used to share an office with me. Yeah, about 10 or 15 years ago. Yeah. Mm-hmm. Hey, a couple of things you were talking about. The corporate state, basically. The corporate state is when there's undue influence in various corporations. And whether it's Intel or if you were to look also at the Gordie Howe Bridge, I don't know if you've paid attention to that story today, but I think it was Detroit did an arrangement with Canada to build the bridge into Detroit. And they were going to, in fact, they opened it today, a month or two late. Only because Donald Trump started to play not just politics, but he wanted to get a piece of the action. And so if you read the articles about the action that he got, they were supposed to share it 50-50, Detroit and Canada. And now all of a sudden Donald Trump, I think he has a 9-year hold on it, and he gets a big piece of it for 9 years before Detroit and Canada get to collect on it. So it's a really ugly, and I raise the issue of the corporate state because that's what Mussolini and Rocco developed, and Adolf Hitler took the corporate state and turned it into fascism. So that's basically what that describes. Oh, and one other thing, you were talking about the SAVE Act, so I looked up real quickly bipartisanpolicy.org, and they say in their first paragraph, this was updated just a couple of days ago, the Safeguard American Voter Eligibility Act requires voters to provide documentary proof of citizenship at the time of registration and a photo ID at the time of voting. But the scam of it is that when you go to get those really high-quality DMV photos, those are usually privatized companies that are working with the DMV. So he's basically giving a really fat contract of high-quality photography to Palantir.
0: Forget that. Let's not kid ourselves. If you can fake citizenship, you can certainly a real ID, right?
1: That's
0: at some point we're going to have to believe something, right?
1: Right.
0: Because how do I know your birth certificate is really your birth certificate? How do I know that picture is really your picture that corresponds with your passport? You wouldn't believe what they can create online now, right? I mean, it's all sorts of things. So if you're creating documents that are so real that the person who is in charge of figuring out if they're real or not says, I can't determine what's real and what's fake. What good is it to have proof of citizenship if you can make documents on the internet say anything you want?
1: Right. It's divide and conquer schemes. And, you know, I told you I was raised in Missouri. I was in Webster. And the precinct when I was 18 was only about maybe 5 or 10 square blocks. And it was on the front porch of a woman that babysat for almost all the kids in the neighborhood. And so she knew basically everybody within 5 square blocks, and it was you didn't need ID to do it. She'd go, oh, how are you doing, honey? And the idea that the bean counters for years have said, oh, it's too expensive to run elections. We got to make precincts bigger and bigger and bigger. And then they start forcing these bigger strident rules where there's no possible way that you could know everybody in a precinct.
0: All right. So, hey, I got to go. I got to go, David. I got text messages to get here. Alabama checks in from the text line 1-844-2-McGraw. Jeez. You are really such a phony. You sound like you got a nice tingle down your leg and was crazy giddy thinking you got Trump in a gotcha. You don't need to be so proud about it. We already know Trump says all kinds of things. He doesn't say things. So you don't need to be so cocky and smug about thinking you proved something. Why don't you just go ahead and admit it? You're a left wingnut in disguise. Sounds like many of your listeners feel the same way. So you ain't fooling anybody. I'll stop quoting President Trump's tweets. I don't want to expose myself as a liberal. I'll stop quoting President Trump's tweets. I'll do what I can. Let's go to Ray in Chicago. Ray, you're on America at Night. Thanks for joining us.
2: McGraw, I had a similar experience that you had at Target, and I'm telling you, they didn't train me for more than 5 minutes, and they asked me to move pallets on a forklift that they showed buttons for, like, as I said, 5 minutes, and there was a chance that I could have probably been killed from the pallets falling because there was no protection on the forklift overhead except for two bars. I kind of had a premonition, and you know what I did? I walked. And don't feel bad because I think that we did the right thing.
0: That's funny. Ray in Chicago had the exact same experience I had. If you heard the show the other night, I told the story about how I worked for 10 minutes at Target and blew the wall out and just ran out, never to return again. Oh, my goodness. Kevin in Minnesota on the text line. Welcome to America at Night.
3: My very first job was working at an Italian deli, and my job was to go in at 5 in the morning. I was 15 at the time, and I would... They had 3 10-gallon sauce pots that had spaghetti sauce in them, and my job was to reach in and pull out the meat. And the other thing, too, is when you talk to Tony the next time, ask him if he knows how Canada got its name. Essentially, the prime minister had put all the letters in the alphabet, had his secretary write the letters down as he pulled them out. He pulls down C-A-N-A. D-A, and that's how they come up with the name. Have a good day.
0: That's funny, eh? That's a good one. I like that one. Text line, Scott, who's back in. Scott's still on the banned phone call list, but he's been taken off the text list. Scott says, the SAVE Act might hurt the GOP. Good point. Yeah, no, that's why the Republicans in Congress don't want to pass it. Because they know that there are a lot of Republicans who vote absentee. There are a lot of Republicans who vote by mail. We had somebody text or call up the earlier or text in earlier that Nebraska, Ruby Red Nebraska, has 11 counties that are vote by mail only. Now, I don't know which counties. I'm assuming they're more rural. I don't think Douglas County or Lancaster County, where Omaha and Lincoln are, that they're vote by mail only. I would think they're more rural areas. I mean, Nebraska is a pretty rural state. It's pretty ruby red. So if they did away with that, how would they vote in those districts that are mail in only? You'd have to drive, you know, 20, 30, 40, 50 miles away to go to a polling place. That's sort of not very conducive to making sure it's available for people to vote. Do those people just end up not voting because it's too difficult to get there? Plus, what about the undue hardship, right? I mean, what's if someone's car breaks down and they got to get there by when the polls close? I mean, there's all sorts of things. But if you do mail-in ballots, you know, it's, I'm not arguing one way or the other. I'm just saying there are a lot of really smart Republicans who say quietly that this SAVE Act will hurt Republicans more than it'll hurt Democrats. But that's just the pure politics of it all. I mean, obviously, everybody wants only the people who are legal to vote. But again, there's, you know, there's no proof that there's no proof that a birth certificate or a passport is going to be, you know, that the 9 hijackers got into the country with passports and birth certificates and everything else. So, I mean, just because you have a passport or a birth certificate doesn't mean anything anymore. Look at government-run intel, right? They can create a new passport and a new birth certificate with artificial intelligence, no problem. Let's do this. Let's do. Let's jump all the way. Well, we got text. Man, I'm going crazy here. Let's see here. There are no other companies that do what Intel does. Such a capacity is part of the national defense, domestic manufacturer, foundry of their level of product. Taiwanese products, most of the entire planet, advanced chips threatened from China is inconsequential. Again, the United States, there are reasons for it. There are all sorts of good reasons why Mondami wants to open up a government-run grocery store. But again, the government taking a position in Intel is, by definition, socialism. America at Night, back in a moment.
4: 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Not a problem. 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
6: Tim in Washington State checks in. The stadium will bring in sales tax revenue. The grocery store run by the government will not bring in sales tax or property tax. And all the ones I've seen have lost money while losing tax revenue. I think almost every economist across the board agrees that when you add up all of the revenue generated by a stadium, it loses money. Every economist will tell you that stadiums are a bad deal economically. They don't recoup their value at all. I think that's across the board. I think that's just common knowledge. And again, it's not a question of so some socialism is good, but other socialism is bad. Let's pick the good socialism, but not the bad socialism. Kind of doesn't make any sense. There was another one here I wanted to get to. Let's see here. Was this one? Where was that one? Here you go. We'll leave you with this. Hey, McGraw, love your show. You're exactly right. It's a game. We're talking about Todd Blanche. President Kennedy nominated his brother for attorney general. Reagan chose his own estate lawyer, William French Smith. Carter chose his friend, Griffin B. Bell. Nixon chose his campaign manager, John Mitchell. As I said, it's a game. We're done. Thanks for listening. Fun hour. Eat it. Love it. Our executive director is Alex Hinton. Our engineer tonight is Richard Good. I'm McGraw Millhaven. We'll see you tomorrow night. This.
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0: Insta-foot singer David, real name David Burke, on trial for the death and dismemberment of 14-year-old Celeste Rivas Hernandez. District Attorney Nathan Hochman says his office is still weighing whether to seek the death penalty in the case. Burke has pleaded not guilty. His attorneys argue there is insufficient evidence for murder.
1: Judge Charlene Olmedo held David Anthony Burke, who goes by the name of a singer, David, spelled D4VT, to answer for the horrific and barbaric killing of a 14-year-old at the time, Celeste Rivas Hernandez.
0: Members of President Trump's own party expressing concerns about the thousands of Haitians losing their legal status to stay in the U.S. under a Supreme Court ruling last month that takes effect this week. In an interview with ABC News, Republican Governor Mike DeWine says Haitians filled jobs in cities like Springfield, helping Ohio grow.
2: Were people who came to Springfield because there were open jobs in Springfield. And when you talk to the employers, they hired the Haitians despite maybe a language barrier, despite maybe a cultural barrier. They hired them because they needed workers, and the Haitians wanted to work. And what the employers will tell you is that they've been very good workers. They show up on time. They pass drug tests.
0: The Pima County Sheriff's Department in Arizona says the investigation into Nancy Guthrie's disappearance nearly 6 months ago remains active and ongoing, though without a significant development. ABC's Aaron Katursky.
3: Help us bring this situation to an end.
4: Investigators are still trying to trace the items worn by the masked man on Nancy Guthrie's doorstep. The mask, gloves, backpack, and holster. And they're testing a hair and mixed DNA sample found in her home. The sheriff says the analysis of DNA and digital evidence has been underway for the past 6 months and is a time-intensive process.
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0: Former FBI Director James Comey wants his federal case dismissed.
7: Defense lawyers accused the Department of Justice of singling out Comey to, quote, prosecute one of the president's most prominent critics. They argue that the photo of seashells arranged in the numbers 86-47 are a kind of political speech protected by the First Amendment. Comey has vigorously denied that his post was ever intended as a threat against Trump and is expected to plead not guilty in an arraignment scheduled for next month in North Carolina. Peter Harlambous, ABC News.
0: Critics like in the New York mayor's latest plan to communist breadlines.
8: In New York City, Mayor Zoran Mamdani says lower prices are coming to the Big Apple, announcing a project to open 5 government-owned grocery stores to offer a 30% discount on produce, meat, and other food staples.
9: Once a month, our 5 city-run grocery stores will set prices for this core set of goods at 30% below typical retail prices. No exceptions. No gimmicks.
8: The first grocery store will open in the Bronx by the end of 2027, and the 4 others will follow by the end of his term. Michelle Franzen, ABC News.
0: Police say a circus artist was accidentally shot in the neck with an arrow during a New York County Fair performance Friday. The ringmaster says the 38-year-old was shot in soft tissue with no major blood vessels hit. Well, 2 separate meteor showers will peak in the last days of July. Depending on the weather and the moon, some could see 5 to 10 meteors per hour. I'm Stephanie Officer, ABC News.
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13: Later on, we're going to talk to a federal prosecutor next hour about this unbelievable story about this Idaho shooter who drove across the country to kill those college students in Idaho, pled guilty, and now, after the all the way at the end of this thing, he's decided to rescind his guilty plea. We'll talk about that a little bit later on. And, of course, open phones next hour. Open phones, open text messages, open voicemails. We got all that coming up. But one of our favorites in the 6 months, 7 months we've been doing the show, she burst on the scene with her debut novel in June. And she was, I think, the week before it came out, she was on the show. And we had so much fun. We wanted to invite her back. We put her on the list. She's also a writer for the Washington Post and written an article about smoking. Jessica Goldstein, welcome back to America at Night.
14: Thank you so much for having me.
13: Did you tell your parents you were going to be on the radio tonight?
14: I told everybody.
13: Okay.
14: I've been singing it from the rooftops. I've been sending the link around. I don't want anyone to miss this.
13: Okay, good. How's the book tour going?
14: It's been fantastic. I've been everywhere. I was here in my beloved city of Washington, D.C. I was in Chicago. I just went to New York, was at Books or Magic in Brooklyn. So it's been incredible. It's very surreal and exciting to walk into a bookstore and see it on the table at the front where it belongs, next to all the other big books out there.
13: And have you gotten tired of signing a autographed copy, or do you still get a rush from doing it?
14: I still feel so glittery doing that. It's still very, very thrilling to me.
13: Yeah, good stuff. The novel is a retro. Maybe if we have time, we'll talk about it towards the end of the novel. But what I find interesting, Jessica Goldstein, author of the book Retro, is that this article you wrote in the Washington Post about smoking, you had your main character smoking in the book Retro before you wrote the article about smoking. Is there a connection, or did you notice this on your own years ago?
14: So when I was working on the novel Retro, which is about a time travel agency that takes wealthy tourists on vacations to the past, one of the first things that I knew would be true of the people who work there is that, oh, they're all going to be addicted to cigarettes because they're going to spend all their time traveling. And in the past, I mean, you get before 1994, you could smoke in the maternity ward. It was a lawless place for cigarettes. So I was already thinking about smoking. And I need to say, because I did tell my parents to listen to this, I don't smoke. I'm just an observer of a cultural phenomenon. And so I've been thinking about smoking. And as a millennial, there had been this dip in cigarettes as being very central to our social partying lives. They kind of fell out of favor a bit. But I had noticed recently that cigarettes are back. They are back at like the cultural center. If you have looked at any like celebrity Instagrams or magazine covers, you've probably seen Kylie Jenner on the cover of Vanity Fair smoking a cigarette, Dua Lipa smoking cigarettes at her wedding. People who I think in, say, let's say like 10, 15 years ago would have been trying to hide or at least not so brazenly model smoking are now smoking all the time. And it does seem like among a certain social set who had turned away from cigarettes, we are in a moment where people are kind of saying, oh, my God, just give me one little social cig. How bad can it be?
13: All right. So I've noticed that Jeremy Allen White, the guy who played Springsteen, the guy who was in the Hulu series, Chef, the guy Chef the whole time.
14: The bear.
13: Thank you. He smokes, and he smokes so good. And I haven't had a cigarette since it's been 20, 5 years, maybe I haven't had a cigarette. But every time I see him smoke, it's like, oh, yeah, that's, now you're talking. So, I mean, there's something, that it always had cachet. It always had hipster written all over it. It always had that sort of young, sexy, sort of just a hint of danger sort of air to it. You're saying that that went away, or was that always there in some way, shape, or form?
14: So I think there was this cultural moment, let's say between 2000, 2010, you get the rise of all of these laws restricting smoking in the United States. We get these very effective anti-smoking campaigns from like the Truth organization, and smoking becomes sort of a signifier, yes, of being bad, but also of being like a bit of a burnout. It's not necessarily perceived as bad in a cool way. But I think a few things happened that have brought cigarettes kind of back into favor. And I should add that cigarettes are back in like a cultural cachet way. They're not actually back in a quantitative way. Nicotine use is up, cigarette use is down, but the nicotine use that's up are like Zyn and vaping. But here's the thing about vaping. It's ugly, it's lame, and no one looks cool sucking down on a vape. But cigarettes, and this is so, it's so retro, cigarettes have this nostalgia factor. Cigarettes feel like old Hollywood. They feel very 90s cool. If you think about that FX show about JFK and Carolyn Bessette, like it, they're smoking constantly and it looks so romantic. It really has a kind of allure for people. And I also think we're in this kind of post-pandemic cultural moment where it feels like all the rules are gone, all the brakes are off, and people are not feeling super optimistic about the world, about the future. And when you feel like so many bad things are happening that are out of your control, it's like, can I just get a light for the end of the world? Like, really? I can't have one cigarette. It's all falling apart.
13: Okay. Kylie Jenner does it, or Dua Lipa, or Jeremy Allen White. Those are hipsters. They're on Instagram. They're influencers, but you're out there. You're out in the social scenes. You're a millennial, I think. I think you're a millennial.
14: I am. Okay, I'm a millennial.
13: I won't hold that against you. Do you see? Do you see when you're out at the bars and restaurants and in the social settings? Do you see more and more people smoking than you saw, say, 5-10 years ago?
14: Yeah, there's more of what I consider like social smoking, more of the party cigarette. More of the, like, I'm going to leave the house party and go out on the stoop and have a cig. More of, like, a drunk cigarette. One of my best friends, Emily Atkin, who you may all know is the author of the climate crisis newsletter Heated, has this fantastic tank top. It's, like, an electric blue, and it says in all caps, please do not give me a cigarette, no matter what I say. And she wears it out, and it's such a hit because I think it speaks to, like, this moment that we're in, which is, people know they're not supposed to ask for a cigarette, but they want one. It's like a transgression that's kind of back in favor.
13: So today, in doing some research for the show, I went into a convenience shop, and I asked how much for a pack of Marlboro Lights. And in Missouri, they told me it was $11. In Washington, D.C., where you are, it's $14 a pack. Ooh. For a pack of cigarettes. Now, back in the day, you'd bum a cigarette or two. It was $2 a pack, I don't know, $3 a pack maybe. But $14 a pack, I ain't giving anybody a cigarette if it's $14 a pack. So who's bumming cigarettes now these days?
14: Oh, God, that's such a great question. You know what? I think that there's just a feeling. It's kind of like how people are willing to spend $8 on an iced latte. Everything is $1 million. Everything. So it's kind of like the little treat budget just gets bigger and bigger because it's trying to keep pace with everything. I mean, a carton of cigarettes, that's two cartons of eggs. Like, you can justify.

0: The reaction has been wild because, as often happens, I think people assume that if you write a story about something, you are endorsing the thing that you're writing about. So I've gotten a lot of messages from people who are angry at me for saying that I think smoking is cool. And I'm just saying that that is what is happening currently in the culture. I am but a mere conveyor of that information to the people. And one of my favorite sources from this piece is Robert Jackler, a surgeon. He's the founder of the Stanford University group that researches the impact of tobacco advertising. And he was incredible because what I found out from talking to him is that in all these conversations I had with social smokers where people kind of riffed on why are cigarettes appealing right now? And people would say like, oh, well, it's because they're natural or they're more pure than the alternative, which is a vape, or that they're classic or iconic. All of that to the letter is just big tobacco advertising. Like, we are just parroting the party line. Everybody thinks they're being original, and we're all suckers.
1: Oh, there's no, I mean, there's a reason why Jeremy Allen White's the coolest guy in town. There's a reason why Kylie Jenner, right? She sells billions of dollars worth of mascara. She's an influencer. So the fact that she's smoking, is she really smoking? Is it a, is somebody paying her to smoke? I mean, you know, you're right. It's all fake. It's all image over substance.
0: Yeah, it's such a great point. And another thing that Dr. Jackler mentioned to me is that there is more smoking amongst people who work in the entertainment industry than in the population at large. So it adds to this sense of like, wow, smoking is so back because all the people that you see on your screen are smoking, which is not the same as everybody that you know, everyone in your real life smoking.
1: Yeah. Truth is, it stinks. You stink. Not you, but one who smokes stinks.
0: One.
1: the minute you walk back into the party, you're like, whoa, that, who's smoking a cigarette? It's on your clothes. It gets on your walls. It gets in your car, gets in your carpet. You can never get it out. After you stop smoking for a while, you just become allergic to the smoke. It's just, I can't be around anybody who smokes. It's just so disgusting.
0: Yeah, I do think it's something that is well served by being consumed through the screen. Like, it looks great in the movies. It looks great on Instagram. And in real life, not so much.
1: Yeah, yeah. So just a point of clarification. You said you don't smoke. You've never had a cigarette?
0: I do not.
1: You've never had a cigarette?
0: I've had the occasional cigarette just to prove I can hang. But it's not my vice. It's not my indulgence of choice.
1: Yeah. Such a good point about vaping. Vaping just doesn't look cool.
0: It looks so... Wait, I've thought about this so much. And I really think part of it is that there are these other behaviors that we associate with smoking that are positive, like taking a break, like kind of having a more intimate conversation outside the party versus being in the loud, crazy thick of it. But a vape, it's like you can vape just sitting at your desk without even stepping away from the keyboard. Like, there's something so kind of desperate optimization brain about vaping. It just looks like a little plastic binky also. Like, it looks like, I feel like it makes adults look like babies when they vape.
1: Yeah, it does. I mean, it's just not the cool cigarette. It's not the cool cigarette. It's the little pen. You're smoking a little Bic pen or something. Yeah, no, it's a good point. Jessica Goldstein with us. She is the writer of a great brand new debut album called The Retro. Have you started on the sequel, or where are we with the other sequel?
0: You know, where we are is happily touring book one. We're just all in on book one, And I forget if I was able to tell you this the last time I was on your show, but drum roll, sound effects. We have sold the rights to Retro to a major streamer and have a big producer attached. So everybody stay tuned.
1: Do I get any credit for that? Do I get any credit for that? Do I get a finder's fee? Nothing. I mean, I discovered
0: you. I think they're
1: you.
0: Putting your name. I think your name and my name are going to be in the same size.
1: I just want a little thank you. I just want a special thanks. A special thanks at the end of this series. That is fantastic news. I knew it was going to happen. It's a great, great novel. It's a great read. It's a fun read. Jessica Goldstein with us. Jessica, we'll keep badgering you. Enjoy. Be safe on the road. Congratulations on all your success. Keep writing, and we'll talk to you down the road.
0: Thank you so much.
1: You got it. The debut novel is called Retro. Jessica Goldstein, our guest, and read it and then watch the streaming series somewhere near you coming up here in, I don't know, a year or so. Jessica Goldstein.

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2: All right. Stay right there. We've got more to get to, including this unbelievable story of this story in Idaho, where this is a terrible story. This guy gets in a car and drives across the country and kills these innocent college students. Ultimately, they track him down and find him, right? They found him in the car, headed back, or whatever it was. And then he pleads guilty, and now at the end of the whole process, he says, whoa, hold on a second here. I'm going to rescind my guilty plea, and these family members got to deal with this all over again. So we're going to check in with that coming up here in just a minute and find out the whole scoop there. And then next hour, it's open phones, text messages, voicemail, phone calls, and all the like. So we got all that coming up. And then I don't know about you, but it is it's hot out there. It's muggy. It's nasty. Everyone's yard. I'm a bit of a yard dork. I love a good yard. I pride myself on my yard. Please don't come by my house. It is does not look good. I got a neighbor, Pete, who is kind of the envy of the neighborhood. His lawn. Man, I'm always constantly competing against him. My little one. We stopped to say hi to him the other day. My little one rolled down the window and said, "My dad's yard's better than your yard." And I was like, no, it's really not. His yard is way better than our yard. But, I mean, you got to be an Augusta groundskeeper to get the yard going now with this heat and this humidity. Late July, early August, man, the yard's taken on the chin. So don't judge me. I'm doing the best I can. And then maybe we'll get a yard guy on here. Talk about things we can do. Might not be a bad idea. Right? People love to take care of their yards. Grass, it's always important. Topic. Don't forget the voicemails. Don't forget the text messages. 1-844-2-McGraw. That's 1-844-262-4729. Programming note, tomorrow we're back with our National Park series as we continue to celebrate our 250th anniversary. And then next Monday, we're going to talk to an author, Joshua Kendall, who wrote a book about Gary Trudeau and Doonesbury. Looking forward to that. Gary Trudeau married to Jane Pauley and has spent a lifetime making fun of elected officials and the powerful elite. Gary Trudeau and Doonesbury is a new book out. We'll talk with him next Monday, so put that in your calendar. It's all on podcasts, so just download a podcast, subscribe, and you can get it to your phone every single day. America at Night, back in a moment.
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2: Let's go back a year ago. It was a year ago in July of 2025 when the country was captivated by the story of four college students murdered in Idaho. And ultimately, a man named Brian Kohlberger was arrested after taking a cross-country trip back across the country with his father. He ultimately pled guilty. And sentencing was just around the corner. Well, today it came out that he recanted that, and the whole country is trying to figure out exactly what is going on. Nima Romani is a former federal prosecutor and a prominent trial attorney. He's a co-founder and president of West Coast Trial Lawyers. He's a federal prosecutor, was a federal prosecutor with U.S. Attorney's Office. He's also one of the most sought-after

0: Dr. Legal Minds in the broadcast industry. You see him on News Nation, CNN, Fox News, Court TV, MSNBC, just to name a few, and he's with us now. Nima Romani, welcome to America at Night. Thanks for joining us.
1: McGraw, thanks so much for having me. What a day today.
0: Yeah, he doesn't do this in court. He calls the New York Times. Put that into perspective for us.
1: Yeah, it just shows the type of person he is. Obviously, I'm not a psychologist of sorts, but the level of narcissism with this guy, you know, being a sociopath, constantly wanting the attention, dragging this out to the 11th hour, now trying to unwind it all when there's really not much of a legal basis to do so, but more importantly, he got a gift. He should be on death row. The fact that he got a life without the possibility of parole deal, some of the family members were upset. A lot of the listeners are very upset. So this may be careful what you wish for. He may end up being executed as a result.
0: Yeah, so because he recants to the New York Times, what does that mean legally? Does he have to go into court and say that to a judge? And if he does, what happens then?
1: Yeah, he has to file a motion. So now that a judgment has been entered, believe it or not, it's actually really hard to unwind a plea. Even if the prosecution agrees, even the prosecution says, you know what? You know, Brian Kohberger deserves a trial. We're going to reinstate the death penalty and try to execute him. It's not that easy. Once a judgment is final, there really has to be a constitutional violation to attack it. So for folks that are listening, there's really kind of two ways to attack your sentence. Obviously, everyone knows about an appeal, right? There's always one appeal as a matter of right. Then there's a secondary appeal to the state Supreme Court or the U.S. Supreme Court, which has discretionary appeal authority or jurisdiction. But you can also collaterally attack your conviction. That's what's called habeas relief. So some of these older cases where all the appeals have been exhausted, you know, cases like Scott Peterson, right? The Menendez brothers, where you see these attacks on the convictions years, sometimes decades later. That's through habeas relief. So it's a collateral attack on the conviction. Now, it's too late for Kohberger to appeal directly because he waived his right to appeal. And the time for him to seek that appeal is up. I mean, jurisdictionally, he can't. So he's alleging a constitutional violation, which, you know, McGraw, I'll walk you through the very significant legal hurdles, but it is not easy. And almost always these types of challenges, they're rejected and denied.
0: Hmm. Take me back to his plea. I mean, this isn't just, oh, I did it, right? I mean, don't they ask him a series of questions and he has to explain that he knows what he's talking about? I mean, doesn't he have to agree to this like four or five or different times? I mean, there's a number of hurdles he's got to get over to actually have this plea, is it not?
1: Absolutely. Anyone who's seen one of these plea colloquies in court, you'll see the judge ask a lot of questions. They want to make sure that the waiver of the right to a jury trial is knowing, voluntary. The defendant understands the rights that he or she is giving up, the potential sentence, that they are waiving their constitutional rights. So there's very specific, detailed questions that are asked on the record, especially in a high-profile case like this. So, look, here's someone who's sophisticated, who's a PhD student, is pretty well-known, setting aside whatever, you know, mental health issues that would cause someone to kill four innocent people. I mean, he's not someone that is incompetent and doesn't understand the nature of the proceedings, right? So if you're looking at the potential pathways that Brian Kohberger has to unwinding all this, one would be that the plea was not knowing and voluntary. That, I think, is going to be tough, given what we all saw on the record. You know, it seems like, though, what he's arguing is that he was somehow duped or provided false information. That's essentially an ineffective assistance of counsel claim. There's a famous Supreme Court case called the Strickland that really sets out that standard. It's not easy because, of course, whenever anything bad happens, criminal defendants, they blame their lawyer, whether it's a guilty plea, oh, my lawyer made me do it, I was innocent, or, you know, when they're convicted at trial, right, my lawyer should have done something differently. Well, under that famous Supreme Court test, really have to show a manifest injustice. You have to show that the result would have been different. You got to show actual prejudice. A criminal defendant saying that I'm actually innocent, it's just not enough. We just don't have enough here.
0: So it seems like this is different because we hear that, you know, everyone who pleads guilty ultimately says, I didn't do it. But this seems a little different, right? I mean, there seems to be, for I don't know why, which is why you're here, which is why I'm asking the question. It just seems like this one seems a little more surreal, seems a little more, I don't know. It seems like a lot of people have pled guilty and then have gone on to say, I never did it, and they just spend the rest of their time in jail, and no one ever thinks anything of them recanting.
1: Yeah, I mean, I think the reason this case got a lot of attention, obviously it's one of the most gruesome murders, you know, in Idaho state history, certainly recent modern memory. You have these four college kids that were stabbed and killed. You know, there's been a lot of speculation as to what the motive was. Was he, you know, stalking one of the students? But, I mean, it was just horrific, and it was unsolved for a significant period of time, given how much blood there was. You know, you have someone here who was very careful, just left a single source of DNA on the knife sheath. You know, he was pretty savvy about his cell phone, turning it off or airplane mode. It really took law enforcement quite some time to find him. And then the case took years to litigate. You know, family members, members of the public, they're saying, well, why is it taking so long? And then at the 11th hour, you see the prosecution, really shortly before trial, offer a life deal. And a lot of people were really upset. During Koberger's plea, he never really gave any sort of explanation. He admitted to the factual elements of the crime, really the bare minimum. There were a lot of people, actually, McGraw, who were saying that, you know, state prosecutors dropped the ball here, the DOJ should step in, you know, my former colleagues, charge him with murder, seek the death penalty. You know, we saw that recently with Luigi Mangione, for instance. A little bit different circumstance, obviously. New York did not have the death penalty, and federal prosecutors there were unsuccessful. But I think a lot of people were unhappy with the results and how this played out. And now you have them trying to come back. So I think a lot of people listening are really asking the question is, okay, why don't we retry him, and why don't we try to put him to death? But again, it's just not that easy, unfortunately.
0: Why did they give him life without parole? Idaho doesn't seem to be a liberal state that has a problem with the death penalty. What was the reason they gave to sort of cut a deal with him?
1: Yeah, I mean, that's sort of the question, right? And what you see in a lot of these very high-profile capital cases, we're actually seeing it right now in Tyler Robinson for the murder of Charlie Kirk, right? The defense knows that at trial, they don't really have much of a likelihood of getting an acquittal, right? Maybe you can pick off one or two jurors, get a hung jury, but especially in conservative states like Utah, Idaho, sort of death penalty friendly states, very, very difficult to get a not guilty, much less of a death penalty qualified jury giving life instead of, you know, the firing squad or electric chair or whatever the case may be, lethal injection. So these lawyers, they're very smart. To be a death penalty qualified lawyer, it's not easy. You actually have to have first chaired or second chaired a death penalty case. And there's usually not more than, you know, dozens that happen in any given year, even in the most populous states. They know that statistically it's much more likely that you will get a death sentence overturned on appeal than you actually will get a not guilty in a death penalty case. So what they do is they litigate anything, everything, right? Venue, every juror issue. Again, I'm just going after Tyler Robinson. They're trying to get the prosecutors disqualified, being held in contempt. You really go on the offense because by filing all those pretrial motions, even if they're denied, it gives an appellate judge an opportunity to return that death sentence. And in a death penalty case, there are mandatory state and federal appeals, even if it's a state case like Koberger and Tyler Robinson are. So you saw in the Koberger case, they litigated absolutely everything, every piece of evidence. So the prosecution may have thought, look, we save significant cost of trial, significant cost of appeal. We reduce any risk of actually what's happening right now, the conviction being collaterally attacked. So after consultation with at least some of the family members who apparently were okay with this, again, I don't know, I wasn't privy to those conversations. I think that's why they offered it now. I think personally, McGraw, probably not a good thing to do, especially after you've already litigated for many years. It's one thing if you offer it at the beginning, but when you're ready for trial, you might as well just put 12 in the box and go.
0: Yeah. Interesting. My next question was, does the family usually get a say in cutting a deal or not cutting a deal? What's the general rule of thumb? Does the family get a say, and do the prosecutors listen to the family?
1: Yeah, so the family has a right to be heard, but they don't control the case. And every state has Morrissey's Law or an equivalent, essentially a victim's bill of rights. And the victims, they're not a party to the case. So it's not, you know, the Idaho victims versus Brian Koberger. It's the people of the state of Idaho versus Brian Koberger, right? So they can't control the litigation like they would if they were a party, for instance, to a civil lawsuit. So they have a right to be heard, and they have a right to be informed of the proceedings. But that's about it, right? I mean, you see time and time again where deals are cut in spite of what the victims want. I mean, probably Jeffrey Epstein, one of the most notorious recent examples where he got that sweetheart deal in South Florida when Alex Acosta was the U.S. attorney there. So it happens all the time. But obviously we don't know what the families wanted, but I know after the deal, I was doing a ton of TV, and there were some family members that were very, very vocal against this deal. So if we somehow end up in square one, which I still think is unlikely, just given the legal hurdles, I think there will be some families that will be more than happy from Brian Koberger to withdraw this plea and to push the case all the way to trial.
0: Interesting. What about idea. I had a great question, and I had a great question for you, and then I blew it. Nima Romani. Sorry, is our guest, former federal prosecutor.
1: It's a tough one, McGraw. Nima Romani is a very tough one. So.
0: I fell off the rails. I was doing fine, and I fell off the rails. The question is, I forgot what it was. Last question for you is this, it was such a great question. I'm so mad at myself. I forgot the question.
1: It's my fault for talking too much, man. I'll be lawyers. We get paid by the word, you know?
0: I apologize.
1: I'm gonna miss it after a while.
0: We'll leave it there. As soon as I let you go, I'm going to think of the question. I was looking at the clock. I was like, I had just enough time to ask you this perfect question. Then we go from there. We'll leave it there. Nima Romani is our guest, former federal prosecutor and president of the West Coast Trial Attorney, federal prosecutor of the United States. Oh, I know what it was. I was going to ask you, and that is this: this him recanting rips the scab off of the friends and relatives, and you being a federal prosecutor. In this sense, it's terrible. It's like they have to relive the tragedy all over again.
1: Oh, there's no question. You're re-victimizing these victims. You know, a year later, you know, imagine they already waited years for this plea. He admits to the bare minimum, right? I'm just waiting for the docuseries to drop, you know, and just re-victimize those victims more. Now you have him back in the news again. This guy can't get enough attention, you know? It is, I'm telling you, there's a special place in hell for people like Brian Koberger. What he has done to these families, what he is doing now, there is no legal basis. He is not actually innocent. He was not duped. He knows criminal justice as well as anyone. He studied it. This is someone, McGraw, that would wear gloves to the grocery store. He was that careful. When they caught him, it wasn't even through his DNA. It was through his father's DNA and some discarded food. So this is someone that knows exactly what he's doing, and he's harming the victims once again. I completely agree with you.
0: Yeah, Nima Romani, our guest, former federal prosecutor. Nima, good stuff. Thanks for checking in. I appreciate it.
1: Thanks, McGraw. Thanks, Jeremy. Hope to be on again real soon. Take care.
0: You got it. He's from well-respected in legal circles, and you see him on News Nation, CNN, Fox News, Court TV, MSNBC, and with us here at America at Night. Back in a moment.
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0: This in open phones next hour, but our guest, first hour from Vanity Fair, talking about voting. I asked him, as he interprets the Voting Act, do you have to show proof of citizenship when you go and vote? And he said, no, you didn't. And so there's a bit of a controversy. I've been getting criticized on the show for the last couple of days, weeks or so, because I keep saying that you need to show proof of citizenship, not just when you register, but when you go and vote. And the question is, where am I getting this from? Well, I read June 10th, 2026, on Truth Social, Donald J. Trump tweets, or whatever, writes, the act, the Save America Act, which he says, quote, the act states quite simply that to vote, a person must show voter ID, proof of citizenship, and that there'll be no more crooked, corrupt, and destabilizing mail-in ballots, except for the some exceptions. President Trump says it right there. You to vote, you must show a photo ID and proof of citizenship. So if you have a photo ID that does not have a citizenship marking on it, a real ID would not work, according to President Trump's own Truth Social post. I'm not making this up. This doesn't make me a liberal. This doesn't make me a conservative. This doesn't make me pick your adjective. I'm reading straight from Donald Trump, who wants this passed. To vote, a person must show photo voter ID, proof of citizenship. And the real ID is only four states that has the little moniker. And so if you don't live in one of those four states, you must bring proof of citizenship to vote. That's not according to me. It's according to Donald Trump from July 10th of 2026. We can talk about it next hour. Stay right there. Our executive director is Alex Hinton. Our engineer tonight is Richard Good. I'm McGraw-Milhaven, and this is America at Night on Westwood One.

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1: The war is, well, it's on timeout. We're timing out right now. We got timeout. Timeout. You know why? Because there's no good options is why. Only very, very bad options, and America is not thrilled.
0: This war is increasingly unpopular with the American people. According to a recent Washington Post Ipsos poll, only 29% approve of Trump's handling of the war, while 69% disapprove.
1: A war we should not be in. This is the most unpopular war. And it hasn't gone on for a long time. All right? This is not something where it is meandering and taking, you know, trillions of dollars and we're there. And it's not. It started. It was unpopular. Why? Because we were promised no more wars. But some people got their way. Case in point this. The late Lindsey Graham, who of course passed a couple weeks ago. When you listen to this, the excitement around him potentially getting his way with this.
2: Virtually everything they have has been knocked out now. Their missile count is going way down.
3: No.
2: Amazingly, they're hitting nothing except for the...
4: Look what we've done here. I almost cried.
5: Yeah.
4: I mean, like, how long have we been pushing this?
5: Well, I mean, you've been pushing this for years, right?
4: Right. It's here. I talked to Trump this morning.
5: It's literally...
4: Oh, he's Jack. Yeah. It's the best thing I've ever done. He loves blowing stuff up. So, you know, there are a lot of people inside didn't want to do it. So I've had my challenges. But President Trump, when he gets into the zone, he listens, he asks good questions, you know, no tweeting. He has done nothing. He hadn't tweeted much at all. No drama. He's been a great wartime president. I said last night that Trump and Bibi are like Roosevelt and Churchill. I mean, they're the right two guys to confront this evil.
1: Oh, you're a clown. Rest in peace, but you're a clown. You're excited about that? Ah, how long have we been trying to do this? For years. For years. We're in this thing. Gas prices up. Well, oil's down today. Oil's down today because we've paused to give peace a chance. How long is this going to go? Don't know. Does anybody? No. Why? Because are we just going to allow them to own the straits? And then the Houthis firing on the Saudis in the Red Sea while everybody takes a deep breath to figure out exactly... It's a joke, an absolute joke. There's only bad options.
6: We have paused military operations against Iran, and the Iranians have done the same. It's now been more than 2 days that we've seen without any strikes going back and forth between both countries after the better part of 2 weeks of both of those countries trading lethal strikes. So, you know, the question is, why is that happening? Well, what's clear is that there is some diplomacy going on.
1: There is some diplomacy. What is that? Because Iran has said, Straits of Hormuz, this is it. This is what we're doing. You guys can't stop us. So what does it mean, honestly, that we're just going to have to say, fine, they own the straits now? Which everybody knew was going to happen. Everybody did. So, oh, well, oil prices are down for now. But it doesn't mean that anything is... What is going to change? We're not getting rid of them. The IRGC is in place. The nuclear dust, wherever the hell that is, which we care about, but not always, but sometimes kind of. And oil prices, well, they're going to fluctuate for the next several weeks and months, potentially. It's a nightmare. But don't worry, though, guys. All of us need to just suck it up. Just deal with it.
7: Here's what I think we ought to do. I think we ought to tighten the sanctions on the sale of Iranian oil. I think we ought to continue the blockade and starve them out. I think we ought to bomb Pickaxe Mountain and try to reach what's underneath it. I don't know about, I don't have enough information to know about continuing the attacks. The president likes the daily attacks. He believes that sometimes you have to kill a few chickens to scare the monkeys. That's not. I don't think that's going to work with the Iranian leadership. These people are more than mildly insane. It's like dealing with Son of Sam or Charles Manson. But I don't think we ought to just cut and run. If we can stand the pain of the rising cost of energy, we need to stay the course, at least for a few more months. I also don't think we need to send in troops. That's my opinion for what it's worth.
1: Well, if we can stand the pain. I thought we got all the. I thought we destroyed all their nuclear stuff. You see the frustration level here? And you got Mike Waltz out there going, our allies need to get involved. They don't want to get involved because they didn't want this in the first place. Nobody did except for Bibi, who sold a dream to Trump, and Trump bit on it. And now this is where we're at. This is where we're at. Do I think it's going to change anytime soon? I think we're going to have ebbs and flows. And I honestly think it's going to be start-stop for quite a while. For quite a while. We will see. Let me know what you think. 323-538-2423. At Chad Benson Show is your X, your Insta, YouTube, and everything else. Meanwhile, yesterday.
3: This morning, police searching for answers after a mass shooting at a popular food festival in Seattle, not far from the iconic Space Needle.
8: I'm being told that the suspect may have an automatic weapon. Rapid fire.
3: Gunfire erupting at the Seattle Center just after 6 p.m. local time.
1: So, you've gunfire as they're starting to sort all this out. It looks like beef. People had beef with each other. They're beefing. So they're shooting back and forth at each other because they're beefing, as the kids would say. Beefing. That right there is insane. That's the new world we live in. People look at each other. You looking at me? I'm looking at you. And then out comes the guns, and there we go. We're beefing. The hell is wrong with people?
9: We heard, and I don't know, multiple shots, but I can't say how many. And then a lot of people didn't react at first because we thought, oh, it must be firecrackers or something. I mean, nobody thought that it was that dangerous. But then there was a second volley, and that's when we saw people storming through the area across the Fisher Pavilion.
1: People jumping, you know, anywhere they could to hide, into the space, anywhere they could to hide. Didn't matter. Because at first, as usual, it doesn't sound, you're like, is that? And then the panic sets in, and then, Now, as far as we know, we had three people dead, four people injured. One of them, a young child that is injured. Two people died there. One died later on of the wounds in the hospital. And this isn't a situation that's going to move, you know, ebbs and flows for the next couple days. One suspect in custody, another being looked for. And the question is, why? Right? Like, it's, why? Why again? Because I'm telling you guys, and I could be totally wrong, right? It could have been... But I'm going to go with it's beef. Y'all were beefing with one another.

0: indicate that it was an Islamist terror attack and that the suspect did have a criminal history. Now, authorities have previously warned to be wary of copycat attacks, and just last week, Germany raised the security alert too high, warning that plans to attack the country were clearly discernible.
1: Yes. On top of that, the Germans of the Pride Festival, they didn't want to politicize this. And some of them went on to say they were bummed that it was a foreigner and not a white Christian person. I want you guys to understand the insanity of the liberal mindset. It's not just here, but over there. The Pride people who saw one person dead, several others fighting for their life, some 20-some people hit by an Islamic terrorist who had been arrested before, was out on parole for going to Lebanon, being arrested there for trying to join ISIS. He did it, and they're sad that it wasn't somebody who had a Bible and was a Christian and white. That's the mindset of insanity right there. Oh, my goodness. We're going to have more fun than just these stories, which are tough at times to swallow. But you know what? We got to cover the news. That's what we do here. 323-538-2423 at Chad Benson Show is your X, your Insta. Jim Kennedy of Kennedy Institute of Public Policy Research is going to join us later. It's midterm Mondays. 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
1: One thing that's healthy, apparently, is the box office, right? 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Maybe kind of, sort of.
2: This summer, box office totals are headed
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2: This year, domestic grosses are expected to hit $10 billion for the first time since before the pandemic, thanks to fan-favorite sequels like Toy Story 5.
4: It's been too long, cowboy.
2: And chilling low-budget originals like Backrooms.
5: It's like a maze. It just goes on and on.
2: And horror flick obsession breaking records.
6: I think Mickey is going through something.
7: Like, what? Is she okay?
6: No.
8: It looks like the box office is roaring back. Movies are back.
2: Right now, box office sales for the first 8 weeks of the summer have hit $1.8 billion, placing 2026 just 2% shy of that pre-pandemic high in the summer of 2019.
1: That was a good year. And it feels like people are going and seeing movies again. Yesterday I drove by a theater. I went and played pickleball in the morning, and I do my routine on Sundays, and the theater was packed, and a lot of that has to do with the Odyssey.
8: Coming after COVID in 2020, it's been hard to, you know, feel like people are going to the movies, and I think a lot of people had written out that Gen Z and the younger generation weren't interested in movies. They wanted just vertical content that's on their phone. This proves that that's not true. They're coming back.
2: The group that has set sail with Moana twice, now ready for battle.
9: Bringing it all.
2: For Christopher Nolan's The Odyssey, fans say bigger is better. It's the first movie ever filmed entirely with IMAX cameras, driving up a frenzy to see it the way Nolan intended, on a huge screen just for IMAX, which means pricier tickets and more revenue for theaters. The Odyssey makes Anne Hathaway the star of the two biggest live-action openings of the year, paired with The Devil Wears Prada 2.
10: Hello.
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2: And it's not Prada, but the must-have accessory at the theater this year, popcorn buckets. The Odyssey Trojan Horse bucket goes for $70. 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
1: By the way, 41 70mm IMAX Odyssey sold out through September. So much for it being woke and stupid. I guess that didn't work the way they thought. What do you think? Have you seen it? I'd love to hear from you. I've seen Obsession, my favorite movie so far this year. 323-538-2423 at Chad Benson Show is your X, your Insta, YouTube, and everything else. Love hearing from you right here on the Chad Benson Show. Coming up, we're going to talk to our good buddy Jim Kennedy about the midterms, and it's going to be interesting. Do the Democrats have it in the bag, or are they going to jack the pooch?
12: Democrats are confident. They are not, though, necessarily united. We've seen in time and time again this progressive versus establishment thing play out. It's going to happen at least one more time in the primaries. We've got the Michigan primary just a week from tomorrow, and there Abdul al-Sayed is the progressive darling, the favorite. Congresswoman Haley Stephens has the entire Democratic establishment of the state on her side, and she's trying to make the case that, you know, we can't go too far left if you're the Democrats.
1: We'll see how that one plays out. But then on the other side, you've got Trump and the Republicans, and Trump is making it about Trump, because that's what he does, because he feels the best way forward for the Republicans is to grab a hold of his coattails.
12: For Republicans, it has been rally around Donald Trump, and Trump has done everything he can truly to put himself on the ballot this fall, even though his name won't be there. He has put his fingerprints all over a whole range of primaries and battleground states and deep red states, deep blue states. He's played favorites, and he wants this to be something of a referendum on his own presidency and what he's doing. He believes his base is with him. The war, of course, hanging over him, and there's a lot of Republicans worried about that.
1: As they should be. Be careful what you wish for, because you just might get it. Coming up, Jim Kennedy joins the program. We talk midterms. Midterm Monday, straight ahead. Chad Benson Show.
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1: Now it's time for Midterm Mondays, where we break down the biggest races from the midterms. 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
2: It is that time of the week, Midterm Monday. 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All right, Jim, first and foremost, before we came on the air, we were talking about the insanity of what's going on in North Carolina. So already, Lindsey had won already, and then Lindsey, of course, has since passed away. But they moved one cracker out into another one. His sister is now taking over his seat until the election in November. And out of nowhere, she magically thinks now,

0: that she can do the job itself. So now she wants to run in November. The confusion is tremendous.
1: Yeah, it is quite of a mess down in South Carolina. South Carolina Senate kind of thought was a settled thing. Lindsey Graham was, you know, won the nomination easily, I think about 75-25 over Mark Lynch. Wasn't seem to be any issue there. It's a solid red state. And then unfortunately, Lindsey died. And not, you know, thoughts and prayers out to the family, of course. Real tragedy, you know, interesting guy, real solid guy in the Senate. But now we've got the Republicans, unlike what the Democrats did in Maine, are going to have another primary election on August 11th, so basically 2 weeks from tomorrow. And right now the polls have got Ralph Norman, who is a congressman in the South Carolina 5th, is at 18 or 16%, depending upon the poll. Next is Darlene Graham. And by the way, she has dropped the Nardoni, which is her maiden name. If you go through the FEC filings, she's finally in the FEC filing, because when you took over the office and you weren't going to run, she didn't have to file any FEC documents. Now that she's a candidate for the office, she had to file, and she has filed as Darlene Graham, not Darlene Nardoni Graham. So she's really emphasizing the Graham part of it, at least the way that I interpret it. So one poll, like I said, has Norman at 18.6, Graham at 16.3. Another poll has Graham at 20.8. And Norman at 16.9. The rest of the field is a little bit farther back. But there are about five or six people that are in this race right now for the Republicans. And because of that number, and nobody has got any clear support. Now, Graham may pull away. Again, we've got 2 weeks until the primary is held. But it looks like if somebody doesn't get past 50% plus one vote, there will be a runoff on August 25th. And that's the way it's looking right now, is that with this many people splitting the vote up and no clear candidate that has really gotten a groundswell of support, that there'll probably be a runoff on the 25th. But watch this, because the names are coming fast and furious, and I believe they have until Friday of this week to throw their hat into the ring. Nancy Mesa said she wouldn't run, though it seems to be tempting for her. The governor, McMaster, hasn't run, probably won't. And polling at third in this one poll is Lieutenant Governor Pamela Avett, who lost the governor's primary, because she ran for governor because she's being termed out as lieutenant governor, is third in one of the polls at a little under 10%. So she may see that and decide to jump in, because she doesn't have a job at the end of the year. So why not run for Senate? Because, hey, it's a thing to do in South Carolina in early August.
0: That's right. I'm also eighth in the poll, and I'm not even throwing my hat in yet because I don't live in South Carolina. But that's okay, because Mark Sanford is running again, and he went to the Appalachian. I mean, Argentina. They both started with an A, Jim.
1: No, they actually did. That is a wonderful story. You know, the thing I did not know is that even after that debacle with the mistress, he came back like 8 years later and ran and won in South Carolina. The congressional seat, which is actually now, if I'm not mistaken, the seat that Nancy Mace holds after he retired finally. So it's interesting. Yeah, he must be really well liked in South Carolina to have that kind of a political scandal on you. And he was, I mean, it was something that was, the nation was focused on it, because he disappeared and it was just kind of a slow time. And there was talk of him at that time. He was an up and rising Republican and was talked about as a possible presidential nominee come, I think, 2012 or 2008. So yeah, he was somebody that could have had a brighter future in politics for the Republicans, but nope, he had a scandal, but he's still out there and still occasionally running for office in South Carolina when he gets bored, I guess.
0: Indeed. Jim Kennedy, Kennedy Institute of Public Policy Research. All right, Jim, we don't really have anything this week, per se, outside of a runoff in, was it South Carolina?
1: South Dakota. South Dakota governor
0: something
1: runoff.
0: Something south is happening this week.
1: Something definitely south. And it is South Dakota, not North Dakota. And that gets like eight times as many visitors as South Dakota, because it doesn't have North in the title, or so I've been told. But yeah, we have the runoff. It's Larry Roden, who's the current incumbent governor, against Tony Doden. And it looks like it's going to be Roden. I'm not sure how he didn't get past 50% in the primary. Because he's solidly picked to win this one. So he will run off in a very red seat against Ehlers, and it's not going to really much of a race. Again, this is one of those probably 96% prediction that Roden will win the governor's race in November. South Dakota has become a very red state over the years. So that will be that. But, yeah, otherwise we've got nothing until the week of August 4th after this one.
0: Talking to Jim Kennedy, Kennedy Institute of Public Policy Research. All right, Jim, last week, Arizona, interesting in some ways, not a lot of surprises. Andy Biggs won, you know, do I think he has a chance? I just think it's another Kerry Lake situation in that way.
1: Yeah, the thing that may make this a little different is that he's going to have the ground game, the turning point is put together, and you would think, hey, well, turning point was, you know, unfortunately was Charlie Kirk's organization, rest in peace, Charlie, and all the work they did on college campuses, but they were the groups that were responsible for many of the battleground states in 2024 for President Trump. They ran the ground game in a lot of those states for get out the vote and the door knockers and all of that, and they did very well. There are a lot of people that are skeptical when the Trump campaign announced that they were going to be running ground game for get out the vote campaigns in about three or four of the battleground states, and they delivered on all of those states. And Arizona is where they're from; that's their home ground. So it'll be interesting to see if they can make Biggs, if they can get him over the hump and get him into the governor's seat in Arizona. Even though, I mean, it is a purplish red state. It's just like you said earlier, you were there for a long time, that he's kind of a little bit too far on the MAGA side, maybe, in a state that's got a lot more Californians in it, is tired of Trump fatigue. And again, the war is not doing the Republicans any good anywhere, let alone Arizona.
0: No, it's not. And I think that is something to take into mind. And I think the other side of it is, too, Arizona, like a lot of these states, you and I both talk about this ad nauseum, but quality of candidates matter. And you're going to get the people that are the most engaged in and around the MAGA movement that will come out and vote. But that ends at the general. And when everybody has a chance to vote, that tent only goes so far for a lot of these candidates.
1: Yeah, and we've seen that numerous times. And, of course, our classic example is Mr. Walker down in Georgia running for the Senate. Interesting thing is, other than maybe the Minnesota governor race, which we'll talk about in a couple of weeks, is I see fewer of those candidates on the Republican side this time. And I think kind of some of the Democrats with the DSA alignment are picking a little bit more of them up. I'm sure there are a couple of Republicans out there, but I think they really kind of cut that back. I don't know if that's been, you know, if that's a party-wide effort. I don't know if Trump is overseeing it and giving them talking points and those things on making sure that those guys don't get through, that while they may be loyal MAGA, that they are a little bit on the crazy side, and they're just not electable. And it's not so much, you know, like, again, the crazy is a poor word to use, but it's just that they're not electable. They don't appeal to enough of the mainstream voter base beyond the MAGA, because MAGA is not an overwhelming majority. When you get all the different groups aligned with MAGA, it works out well. And it also works out generally if President Trump is on the ticket to get the MAGA voters out there. And midterms traditionally are a time when the party in power that owns the White House does not do well. They tend to lose seats in both the House and the Senate during midterms. That is just tradition. It's just the way that it's been. I don't know if it's because you've been in there 2 years and you haven't done enough yet. People want to change. And we've had Trump now we'll have had Trump for 11 years. And we do talk about this a lot, but Trump fatigue is a serious thing. And it will affect the Republicans. But again, the Democrats are running enough of these fringe candidates, shall we say, that it may help the Republicans out. And, you know, in Arizona, you don't really have a fringe candidate in Hobbs. But, you know, the question is, will Turning Point's ground game be able to push Biggs over the top or not?
0: You know, that's interesting. I'm interested in about the what happens, because Charlie is no longer there. Again, it's unfortunate. We've talked about it. The reality is Charlie was the guy that really helped Trump, I think, a lot of ways, get over in certain areas, as well as help with the battleground states. They don't have that. Even though they still have the if you will, the organization, they don't have that person that is going to, I think, do this. You don't hear about going on the campuses. It was an event when he used to do it. There isn't that anymore, and I think they're very fractured, and I think that is going to hurt in some ways.
1: Oh, most definitely, yeah. I mean, yeah. I mean, they can't replace his charisma.

0: what he brought to it and the way he could inspire people to come out and work for it and to basically, you know, to basically be part of Turning Point and let them do what they're able to do, especially, again, with the ground games. So, yeah, that is a big loss. They've not replaced that. I don't think his wife is really that person as far as the inspiration. And until they find that person, if they do, then, you know, that's Charlie's kind of a one-of-a-kind type of person. You're not going to find them every day as a generational person that you don't replace easily. You're not going to just basically go through a bunch of resumes and find another Charlie Kirk. And until they can figure out somebody who can charismatically lead that group, that is going to be a problem for them. And Arizona's got the Arizona 1 seat that Jay Feely won, the one the nomination for. That's a toss-up. Arizona 2 is a slightly Republican seat. And then Arizona 6 with Juan Ciscomani, is also a toss-up seat. So those are seats the Republicans have to win, and they're going to need everything the Turning Point can throw at this to get those congressional seats in addition to trying to get Biggs into the governor's mansion in Arizona.
1: Talking to Jim Kennedy, Kennedy Institute of Public Policy Research. Not this week, but the following week, huh? It's Tennessee time. This is going to be exciting, man.
0: Tennessee on a Thursday.
1: On a Thursday, and if I'm correct, isn't it also NFL Hall of Fame game night?
0: That could very well be. That would make a lot of sense. They do occasionally play that game on a Thursday. Sometimes on a Monday, but could be on a Thursday. Yeah, I don't understand it. I really don't. You're down there, and I'd love to get an answer as to why exactly a Thursday. I mean, I know Louisiana does Saturdays. I believe Hawaii is doing a Saturday because they're going to be on August 8th. And so basically we're going to have midterms on August 4th, the Tuesday, August 6th, the Thursday in Tennessee, and then August 8th in Hawaii for the primaries. And I don't really remember the last time we've had three primaries within a week on three separate days. That might be historical. I'm going to have to go look that one up and run that past Google and see what it gives me back. But that is interesting. I can understand the Saturday because a lot of people want it to be a national holiday so that you can go vote without having to worry about get time off. Though you're supposed to be able to get time off. You know how employers are with that sometimes. And Tuesday is what it's been traditionally. That's what's in the Constitution. But Thursday is one I can't ever remember seeing before, and I'd love to know what the logic is on why it's on a Thursday rather than a Tuesday or even a Saturday.
1: I have no idea, because I've asked people, and they just kind of go, nah, we don't know.
0: Is this the first time?
1: I asked Ken and I, and you listen to our show, so you know Ken, yeah. Ken Weaver, who's our news director. Oh, yeah. I go, Ken, what it is? He goes, I couldn't tell you, brother, because Ken does it with a smile on his face. I'm like, Ken, why are we doing this? He goes, I don't know. I'm like, okay.
0: Must be a Tennessee thing.
1: It is a Tennessee thing. His name is Jim Kennedy, Kennedy Institute of Public Policy Research. Jim, what's new on the site? Where do they go? See you. Talk about everything. What do they do?
0: Thanks. On Midterm Monday, www.midtermmondays.com. We've got the FEC data updated on there now for everybody. We've also got some of the updates. We've unfortunately had to replace Lindsey Graham with his sister, who's now the incumbent in the South Carolina seat. We've cleaned up all the Arizona seats, so now they're in the general election. And FEC data for the congressional races should start coming in on that. It should be available now on the site. And we've got a righty Jim. I've got my daily brief that I put out, a little about 10 to 12-minute podcast on a daily basis that talks about the events of the day that have gone on that may or may not get covered in the mainstream media. And I've also got our newsletter over there. Please sign up for it on RightyJim.com.
1: Right on, brother. Good talking to you. We'll talk to you later on this week.
0: Thanks, Chad.
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1: There's all kinds of degrees you can get out there. Which one's the most important one? Should I do computer programming and coding? Should I learn this? What about, should I just go and get, you know, blue-collar jobs are growing big time and there's a need for that? Or ASU.
2: Arizona State becoming the first university to offer being an influencer as a major. The goal is to teach students how to build an online audience, grow a personal brand, and succeed in an evolving content creator economy. Students will also learn how to analyze performance metrics and audience engagement. The question now is, would you be willing to send your kids to college for a degree in being a social media content creator or influencer?
1: Let's see. No. There's a lot of stuff that I think are ridiculous at college. I think a lot of college is just extending your childhood. But to be an influencer, there's enough of them there who do quite well influencing, and they're not taking a degree in it. Now, if you were going to have a degree in influencing with management, maybe. But in today's world, I'm thinking no. And I wonder what that cost. Speaking of influencing, follow us across all of our social media. It does help us out. 323-538-2423 at Chad Benson Show, X, YouTube, Insta, all those things right here on the Chad Benson Show. Coming up, hour number two on this Monday, more on Iran. What's going on over there? What can we expect next? Ooh, I don't know. I think we're going to find out. It is the summer of the shark, apparently. And it is Shark Week. We'll go over the Shark Week schedule. And should we be scared? Are there more sharks around us every day? Are they really out to get us? Right? We want to set the record straight because we value truth here and want to make sure that if you are going into the water, are you really going to get eaten or not? Talk about that among other things. If you missed any of the show, Shannon, when you grab the podcast, hour number two, straight up. This is Chad Benson Show.
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1: Yesterday, terror in Seattle because I'm telling you guys, we're going to find out there were two guys beefing.
2: Three people are dead, four others, including a two-year-old boy, hurt after gunfire erupted at the Bite of Seattle Food Festival. Police say two people were in a fight with each other. They exchanged gunfire here in a crowded area at Seattle Center. Police say they do have one suspect in custody while another remains at large.
1: Beefing. I'm telling you guys, it's the beefing thing. Two young men full of piss and testosterone just give each other a glance, bump into each other, whatever it is. Then they turn and look at each other, and rather than walk away, right, they draw weapons because that's apparently the way you solve things wrong.
3: Shooting. Oh,
2: what was supposed to be a day of fun turned into panic as gunshots rang out at the Bite of Seattle Food Festival just after 6 o'clock, sending crowds of people running for cover.
4: Anyone have a small child tourniquet size? 6 weeks, one's a child.
2: Seattle police say two people exchanged gunfire outside the Seattle Center, killing three and wounding four others, including a two-year-old child.
5: People started yelling, shooter, and there was like a stampede of people just running.
2: Officers working the event rushed toward the shooting.
6: They heard the shots and confronted the suspect that they saw actually shooting and stopped that shooting from continuing.
1: Thank God. But once again, how did we get here? Beef. Young men with beef. That's just me. Do I think it's an act of terrorism? I don't. I think it's an act of beef. We see it all the time. They turn, they start spraying, they're shooting, they don't know what they're shooting at because they think they're in the movies, right? They're holding the gun sideways and it is ridiculous. Now, I am just out on the limb here saying that's what it is. I could be totally wrong. I've been wrong before. I'll be wrong again. But I feel like you're beefing, right? Like, this is it's not the old West. It's not. All right? You're not Doc Holliday, okay, facing off against the Cowboys. You're not. You're a punk-ass kid. And again, I could be wrong. Could be two old guys beefing, for all I know. Could be the Hells Angels. But I feel like it's not.
2: Investigators say one suspect is in custody while the second remains at large. Police say there is no ongoing threat to the public. Vendor Tria Shong decided to make the festival an opportunity for summer vacation for her three children. That vacation turned into a nightmare.
7: The lady got shot in the leg. Literally just two booth down. She didn't even know what was happening. She didn't even know that she got hit.
2: Sean says her family huddled behind a tree when the sound of the festival were replaced by gunfire.
7: I told them, I said, there's a shooting and we have to be safe. We have to duck down and just, you know, don't panic. And we all have to be together and stick together.
1: Just awful. Absolutely awful. Can't even go somewhere without something like this happening. Why is it happening? Well, because two guys had beef. They decided to bring their weapons to a food tasting. If you have a life where you have to carry a weapon on you because you may be attacked, you got problems. You've made some poor decisions. You're not a spy, okay? You're not. You're not somebody that the Interpol was after. And I could be wrong, but I'm going to go out on the limb and say this one, I feel like I'm right. What do you think? Am I wrong? Again, we're going to find out this, and these things are fluid. I feel like I've been here before, like a lot of you have been here before. You have sensed that there is this pattern that takes place in situations like this. We move from there to Iran. Speaking of patterns,
8: sources tell me today that President Trump is now holding off on a major escalation against Iran to give way for diplomacy to reopen the Strait of Hormuz. I'm told the president was prepared to launch a series of strikes on Friday, but decided to hold off. Sources also say officials discussed the impact a major attack could have on the U.S.'s depleting stock of air defense interceptors.
1: Yes. That's no bueno. It isn't. But we have stopped down Because, yeah, are we getting depleted on stuff? Yeah, they're actually letting stuff through strategically in certain areas where they think it's not going to do any damage because they're running out. These things aren't the kind of stuff that you just create overnight. We weren't set up for that. And Iran is showing that, hey, we'll go the distance, right? We'll go the distance if that's what you want to do. So we're finding out more and more about how many injuries. Apparently, more than 600 casualties. There was a database over the weekend that was updated. Now, the Department of Defense slash War, they disputed it. But we're not quite sure exactly what all of it is. Because, as usual, do I believe everything coming out? No, I don't. I don't think anybody does. They're asking our allies need to get involved in this. Our allies don't want to get involved in this. Why are we in this? Once again, why are we in this? Now, gas prices have gone up. Oil prices overnight have come down.
2: In the Red Sea, global shipping traffic is slowing after Iran-backed Houthi rebels claimed attacks on Saudi oil facilities and tankers. Still, oil prices were down overnight thanks to that pause in attacks between the U.S. and Iran. Drivers here at home looking for relief, with gas prices in the last week rising an average of 12 cents to $4.11 per gallon.
1: But there's no peace agreement. And the Iranians are not backing down when it comes to the Straits of Hormuz. They're not backing down at all. They are saying that they're going to continue to do what they've done. It is now theirs. And as far as what we're going to do and what we have to do to try to wrestle back control on a self-inflicted, painful mistake, I don't know. And the war is not popular, all right? The war is completely unpopular and continues to be so.
8: This poll was designed to get at how Americans feel about the Iran war as we head into the sixth month of this conflict. And overall, it's not great news for the president. Take a look at this. Nearly 6 in 10 respondents said they feel uncertain about the war. Nearly 6 in 10 said they're frustrated with the war. About a third said they are pessimistic, and only 19% said they are optimistic about this war.
1: Who's optimistic about it? Besides Lindsey Graham and his excitement, I don't know if you guys saw that. Maybe I'll play it a little bit later. He played it in the first hour. The excitement that Lindsey got knowing that we're doing this because he's been wanting this for years. And, you know, sorry. No. Why? Why again?
8: Interestingly, the poll found that there is large and bipartisan support for some of the goals of the war, like stopping Iran from getting a nuclear weapon. But more than two-thirds of those polled said they still think that the administration should end the war now. And despite the fact that this president keeps insisting that the war is not going to drag on, most Americans told us they expect it to take months or even years to end, with an overwhelming majority saying that it's been harder, they think, than the Trump administration had anticipated.
1: Not a shocker. Of course we don't want... That's the dumbest thing. Do you agree with some of the goals? Really? Like, that's... That is so ridiculous. They ask questions like that. What are they going to say? No. No, we don't want them to be slaughtered by their government and their rulers. We don't want them to continue to escalate and cause chaos in the region. It's so stupid. It's like asking people if you want free stuff. A lot of people agree. Free stuff is nice.
8: Probably not a surprise with gas prices now spiking back above $4 a gallon that nearly 8 in 10 people said in our poll that the administration isn't focusing enough on lowering prices. And 3/4 of them said that their income isn't keeping up.

0: That's what we care about. Can we afford our lives? We can figure the rest of it out. But if some of our life is, you know, a little bit chaotic and we can't afford it, well, that changes the tune for everything. And the Republic, you know, if the Democrats played it right, and I say a big if, because as we all know, they usually will figure out a way to snatch defeat from the jaws of victory, they would be okay in the midterms. But I don't know if they can stick to a message, and they're also in the midst of their own little civil war with the hardcore left taking on the establishment and in some cases winning big. So we'll see. We'll see. Can't believe it. People are unhappy about a war that was only supposed to last 2 weeks that has continued to go on for quite a long time. What? What do you think? Let me know. 323-538-2423 at Chet Benson Show. X, Insta. 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
1: Another attack in Germany over the weekend, Pride Festival. 21-year-old Abdul B, who has been arrested, who went to Lebanon, who came back and was arrested for planning an attack and was released in May, is the person that has been shot and killed in the attack after an intense manhunt after plowing into a bunch of people at a Pride festival.
2: Police say that just before 10 p.m. on Saturday, the attacker drove a white van through what's known as Tiergarten Park. That's right alongside the Pride parade route, and it slammed into a crowd before hitting a tree. Now, the driver then got out, according to authorities. He was armed with a machete. He began slashing at bystanders before fleeing.
1: And he fled, and then they found him, and they put him down. And guess what? Not a shocker, has ties to Islamic groups.
2: We know that he was arrested in Lebanon last year for trying to join Islamic State. That's according to prosecutors in Germany. So certainly this person has a history of criminal activity and links to those extreme groups.
1: And last week, they, in Germany, upped the terror alert, saying that it was the highest level they could get. They're worried about copycats. So I want you guys to think about this. He was arrested for trying to join ISIS. Comes back. He's German born. So people are like, well, why'd they allow him in the country to come back? Because I saw several people say that. He was German born of Syrian descent. And over the last several months, I guess in a few years, he's become quite an Islamist. And they know who he is. He's got ties to Islamic groups. They've known this. They arrested him. They let him out early in May. Probation. Obviously, that didn't work. And it's not just Germany, by the way. And I will say this over and over again. France, yes. Certain areas, absolutely. Belgium, yesterday, warning from the State Department. Americans, you need to get out of Belgium. 323-538-2423 at Chad Benson Show is your X, Insta, YouTube, and everything else. Want to hear from you right here on the Chad Benson Show. Belgium is probably the hot of hotbeds when it comes to Islamic activity throughout Europe, and kind of the headquarters, if you will, of Islamic activity. And I'm not talking about going to a mosque. I'm talking about the terror side of things. Got a text from 7325 talking about Mike Lyons and why he says, Chad, Mike Lyons, you say he's the best damn military analyst there is, and you either truly believe that or you don't. Do you believe he knows more than you do based on his experience or you don't? Here's what I say about Mike Lyons. Mike Lyons handles the military side of stuff. He knows way more than I do about the boots on the ground potential, the missiles, because that's what he's done. That's his world. I know the ramifications of the politics on this side, if you will. So I agree with him, and he is the expert, and I do believe he's the best damn military guy out there. And when it comes to the political side, no. I'm the politics of it all when it comes to that, as far as I don't want to drag him into the politics. That's not his sphere, if you will. And he'll talk a little bit about it, but it's not his sphere. His sphere is the missiles. What do we have? What don't we have? What does he hear? The people he talks to. Mine is the politics. How is this going to affect you on the political side of stuff when it comes to midterms, what may or may not be happening when it comes to 2028, things of that nature? So one of them is military. The other side of it is politics, if that makes sense. Hope it does. Let me know. You can always reach out to us. Love hearing from all of you. Coming up, a lot of stuff still to get to today, including sharks. Because it's Shark Week, Chad Benson Show.
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1: I did my shopping yesterday. Not that that's an exciting thing, but I do it every week. Same thing. I kind of go through a workout hardcore Sunday. Go do my shopping. Wanted to get salad, but I'm not going to lie to you. A lot of nervousness going on there. And I was talking to one of the guys there. And I looked around and he kind of shook his head. And I said, you know what? Maybe this week, again, I'm going to pass on the salad. But there was plenty of empty spaces available in the salad aisles. And the reason is it's growing and it's gross and it is Montezuma's revenge-y.
2: This morning, the biggest cyclospora outbreak on record includes a cluster now at 9 states. Federal health officials link the parasite to shredded iceberg lettuce produced by Taylor Farms and sold at Taco Bell. While the FDA has tracked at least some of the tainted lettuce to a farm in central Mexico, on Sunday, the agency's former commissioner said the outbreak may not be fully contained.
3: I don't think this is fully under control yet because we don't know for sure that that's the only growing region where this is coming from, but it does seem to be the case at this point.
1: Yeah, and by the way, not just me. Americans across the board are eating less lettuce because of this. There's a nervousness out there. I hope people understand that.
4: I mean, I would say...
2: Angie Lewis says she fell ill with cyclosporiasis, a severe stomach illness, but never ate at Taco Bell.
5: Do you think government health officials

0: have more investigating to do?
1: Well, I definitely think that they need to get to the bottom and make sure that, you know, people need to be more aware that this is not just Taco Bell.
2: Taylor Farms has already voluntarily recalled the lettuce, which was also sold at Walmart, and said it suspended all iceberg lettuce sourcing and production from central Mexico. For its part, Taco Bell said it stopped selling the suspected ingredient on July 17th. Still, the FDA says it expects cases to keep climbing. So far, almost 2,000 people contracted cyclosporiasis. 98 of them had to be hospitalized.
3: That's not good. That is unacceptable. And I really did. I'm looking around going, I think I'm going to get, I want to get some salads. Because during the week, I try to go and I'll get some of those pre-made salads. All those were Taylor Farms, so I tossed them out last week. And there was none there yesterday in any of the place. And I'm just like, ah, you know what? I'm going to err on that side of caution. And then you go from that and you're like, what else can happen?
2: It comes as a separate salmonella outbreak has sickened nearly 100 people. The FDA linking some of those cases to eggs they say are likely sourced from Midwest poultry services and sold at multiple locations, including Kroger grocery stores. The egg farming company voluntarily recalling 19 million white shell and brown cage-free eggs, which were sold in six states, as officials urge consumers to check their refrigerators.
3: You don't have this problem with Twinkies and donuts. I've never heard anybody go, did you see the giant outbreak because of Twinkies? No. No, I've not had that. I'm just putting that out there. I have yet to see that. Maybe it's happened, maybe it's not. What I am telling you is I have not seen that. So, when people ask me, why do you eat that processed food? That's why. Because it's always fresh crap. I'm trying to eat healthy, and then you're in the bathroom. Oh, God, oh, God, oh, God. Hey, you know what? If you had just went and well, Chad, what about Taco Bell? Well, I had Taco Bell yesterday, but I don't get anything with lettuce on. Let's get a couple, you know, bean and cheese burritos with red sauce. They offered me onions. I said no, because again, just playing it safe, guys. When in doubt, play it safe. That's all I'm saying. So be careful out there. When in doubt, throw it out. Speaking of throwing it out, if you buy a ticket to the Powerball, right? Because you got the Powerball. You've got all of this stuff going on where these numbers are climbing high and it's time we're paying attention again.
4: But are you guys feeling lucky? Because there are not one but two massive jackpots up for grabs. After no winner in Friday's Mega Millions and last night's Powerball drawings, soon someone will be taking home some record prizes. The Mega Millions jackpot now at $800 million. That's the 10th highest of all time. And a winning Powerball ticket would put an estimated $633 million in your pocket. But if you won both, well, then you're looking at a possible $1.4 billion payday with a B.
3: That's a lot. You're not going to win both. You're not. Just to let you guys know that, if you win both, chances are you cheated. Oh, Chad, I'm not saying it's impossible, but I'm saying it's pretty much impossible.
4: Now, there is some controversy here, actually. For the first time, Brits, as in people from Britain, can get into the Powerball game, and not all of their American cousins are pleased. After all, one of Powerball's most famous taglines is, it's America's game. So, some stateside lottery lovers say the extra overseas sales will make it even harder to win. The odds are already at 292 million, one in 292 million. But of course, more player means a bigger jackpot. So, you win some, you lose some, I guess, but you've got to be in this to win it.
3: So you've got Powerball drawing tonight, and you've got Mega Millions tomorrow. You choose which one you want to win, whichever one's going to suit your eye, which is good. I don't even, you know, it's like, I don't even need to win the whole thing. Just, you know what? You know, get five of the six numbers or whatever, and, you know, just $1 million. Do me good. Do me good. All right? Pay off a few things. Sit back, relax, kind of want to do what, you know, we would like to do in life, which is just enjoy it a little bit with less stress because of inflation, Mr. President, because of inflation. I know it's all Biden's fault. Everything's Biden's fault. Second coming, grassy knoll, Biden and Obama. So that would be three. That's right. That was three. They had Lee Harvey, who was part of the team, and then Biden, Obama. They arranged, you know, it's just always something with that. Shark attacks, Biden, Obama. I'm kidding, of course. By the way, it is Shark Week. One of our favorite weeks here on the show. Started last night. Got the rundown of it. Should you be terrified? It is a shark-tacular summer, no doubt about it.
5: Ever since Jaws was released half a century ago, Americans have been fascinated by this apex predator.
6: Sharks have become such a critical part of our summer culture, like baseball, apple pie, 4th of July, and sharks.
5: And this summer, we're already seeing them get a little too close for comfort, like here, swimming near a group of seemingly unaware kids, and here, circling a surfer. Coast to coast, great white shark sightings are hitting record highs, from New York to California, where Chris Lowe and his team at Cal State Long Beach's Shark Lab say it's expected to be one of the most active shark seasons in a decade.
6: It's going to be a sharky summer, and this is what we keep telling the public.
5: This shark surge driven by an El Nino weather pattern warming up ocean waters. Still, Lowe says shark attacks are not expected to rise. In fact, unprovoked shark bites have been on a steady decline the past 5 years.
3: I like how they have to say unprovoked, because there are idiots out there that do something stupid and then get bit while trying to hold the shark or help the shark or do what? There's something ridiculous, as we all know. And then what happens? Take a bit. That's a provoked shark attack. And last year, you had that lady who tried to take a selfie with the shark, and that did not go well. That's a provoked attack. Continue from Long Beach.
6: What we are trying to explain is, why do we have so many encounters and no bites?
5: It's something Lowe and his team are working to understand.
6: It's right in front of us, about 30 feet up ahead. There's a dark shadow there.
7: See? Yes.
5: Tagging sharks at this beach north of Los Angeles so they can track their movements.
8: So far, we've seen about half a dozen sharks swimming all around this area, and you can just see how close we are to this beach. There's a summer camp going on right now.
5: It's an alarming sight to some, but for Lowe, encounters like these are an ordinary occurrence.
6: People have this misconception about white sharks, that they're these ultra dangerous animals, and it turns out that's not true.
3: It is interesting. We were talking about it the other day. About the, would you want to know? Because now with the drones in the air, and you can see them everywhere, do you want to know? Not saying that they don't happen, not saying we've seen it. We've seen shark bites. We've seen some attacks over the last several months that have killed people, in particular a certain area in Australia where there's been issues. That being said, do you want to know? Do you want to know if they're there or not? They don't have hands, so the bite's pretty damn damaging.
5: The Shark Lab says their research shows sharks are most likely to swim toward the splashing sounds of humans swimming, as opposed to the sound of surfers or kayakers. But even so, that when sharks get close, they say they tend to lose interest.
6: We've actually seen sharks swim up behind swimmers, get within maybe 3 feet of them, and then actually just turn away. So it's almost like they didn't know what it was. They get close, and they go, well, that's not anything I should be worried about.
5: He says the bigger unknown is why sharks sometimes do attack.
6: So we don't really know why sharks occasionally bite people unprovoked. They either think of us or mistake us as food. But the other possibility is they are defending themselves.
5: They hope by tracking these animals.
8: All right, we got one. We're going to see if we can tag this one. It's been pretty jittery.
5: They'll eventually get even more answers.
6: Keep coming, keep coming, keep coming.
5: The mysterious predators that Lowe says are simply misunderstood.
6: 8 years ago, if you'd asked me, would it be safe to get in the water here around 8 and 9 foot white sharks, I would have said no. But now, based on all the data that we have, I have no qualms to jump in the water here.
3: Good. Have fun. Those are usually juveniles or males. Females are bigger. They've got the largest tagged male out in Cape Cod, and it is over almost 15 feet. So males don't usually get as big as females. Females are bigger, but still a 15-foot beast. It's crazy. Because it doesn't matter that they didn't mean to. If they do... Then it's curtains. Depending on the size of the shark and where they bite you, obviously. but usually when a great white hammers you. Not a hammerhead, but a great white. Now, bull sharks, totally different story. They're Richards. We all know that. They attack. I don't. Well, they're scared. What are you scared of? We're gangly, horrible, floppy things in the ocean. I don't know. So, Shark Week is on this week. Tonight, you got great white sex battle. Jaws versus Megacroc, and In the Eye of the Storms with Shark Storm. Last night, you had Dancing with Sharks, Air Jaws, The Hunt for the Colossus, and Great White Assassins. Goes all the way through till Saturday. And like I said, we do love our Shark Week. I got my shark shirt on as we speak. And see why people, you know, look, bull sharks. You go anywhere, right? You're going in the ocean. You're going in the woods. You're going somewhere that there's critters out there. The reality is you put yourself in a position that you're no longer the top of the food chain. And even if it's not food, you're just no longer the top of the dominant chain. And you may get your ass handed to you. That's all we're saying. That's it. Love hearing from all of you. Reach out to us across all of our social media, as well as Yes Kids on the phone by leaving a message at 323-538-2423 at Chad Benson Show. X, Insta, and all that stuff. Even people who actually like us.
7: Yeah, I guess this is the Chad Benson line. If it is, just want to leave a note of praise. Enjoy listening to your show. If it's in fact your line that I'm talking on, and that's about it. So at any rate, keep up the good work. That's about all. Bye now.
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10: We got a doozy for you today when it comes to the indie weed of the day. And this one I like because it's a bit of a 180 on something that a lot of you would recognize on the interwebs, because it happens a lot.
11: Now it's time for the urban word of the day. The young have a vocabulary all their own, and we break it down for you. It's called the urban word of the day.
10: All right, today's urban word, like I said, it's 180 from this. Rage bait. You guys know what rage bait is? People say something so absurd, so ridiculous, so just to get people pissed and angry and talk. So they rage bait you. And then people do what? They take the bait. Today is joy baiting. What? A joy bait. This is when you say something extremely nice, the opposite of rage baiting. You give somebody a lot of compliments, or something a lot of compliments, and in doing some, your joy bait is what that is. So you get the rage bait, which is full of hate and anger, and joy bait, which is the exact opposite of that, which would be a 180. Joy bait, your urban word of the day.
11: That was the Urban Word of the Day. Now you know.
10: Yes, indeed, you do know. I don't see much joy bait. I see a lot of anger and rage baiting. Where people just say, and you know it's rage bait, right? You get that. You get that people say stuff that is so ridiculous that they're doing it because they understand the algorithms, and the algorithms will get people reacting to whatever they say. And in doing so, more engagement means it's going to help your profile. Oh, yeah. You don't get the same. You don't get the same with joy bait. You don't. But it's out there. Just to let you guys know, there's two sides to everything. And yes, it is a 180, not a 360. Somebody's going to go, isn't that a 360 when you're doing the opposite? No, because you'd be going in the same direction. 360 is a full turn. 180 is you're going the other direction. See? Oh, yeah. Now, you learned a little something today right here on the Chad Benson Show. Coming up, hour number three of the program, the latest on what's going on with Iran. My buddy Jim Kennedy of the Kennedy Institute of Public Policy Research going to join the program and talk to him about, you know, midterms. The DS, is it the DSA? Democratic Socialists of America? I want to say the DSC, but I don't know why I want to say that. That doesn't make any sense. I don't even know what that is. The DSA, though, I do know, and they are wackadoos. And if they're allowed to get their way in the Democrat Party, Republicans, just be quiet and let them do their things, and you're going to be just fine. We'll talk about that, among other things. Hour number three straight ahead, Chad Benson Show.
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1: The war is, well, it's on timeout. We're timing out right now.
2: We got a timeout.
1: Timeout. You know why? Because there's no good options is why. Only very, very bad options, and America is not thrilled.
0: This war is increasingly unpopular with the American people. According to a recent Washington Post Ipsos poll, only 29% approve of Trump's handling of the war, while 69% disapprove.
1: A war we should not be

0: understand, this is the most unpopular war. And it hasn't gone on for a long time. All right? This is not something where it is meandering and taking, you know, trillions of dollars and we're there. And it's not. It started. It was unpopular. Why? Because we were promised no more wars. But some people got their way. Case in point this. The late Lindsey Graham, of course, passed just a couple weeks ago. When you listen to this, the excitement around him potentially getting his way with this.
1: Virtually everything they have has been knocked out now. Their missile count is going way down. Amazingly, they're
2: look what we've done here.
3: I almost cried.
2: Yeah.
3: I mean, like, how long have we been pushing this?
2: Well, I mean, you've been pushing this for years, right?
3: Right. It's here. I talked to Trump this morning.
2: It's literally.
3: Oh, he's Jack. It's the best thing I've ever done. He loves blowing stuff up. So, you know, there are a lot of people inside didn't want to do it. So I've had my challenges. But President Trump, when he gets into the zone, he listens, he asks good questions, you know, no tweeting. He hadn't tweeted much at all. No drama. He's been a great wartime president. I said last night that Trump and Bibi are like Roosevelt and Churchill. I mean, they're the right two guys to confront this evil.
0: Oh, you're a clown. Rest in peace, but you're a clown. You're excited about that? Ah, how long have we been trying to do this? For years. For years. We're in this thing. Gas prices up. Well, oil's down today. Oil's down today because we've paused to give peace a chance. How long is this going to go? Don't know. Does anybody? No. Why? Because are we just going to allow them to own the straits? And then the Houthis firing on the Saudis in the Red Sea while everybody takes a deep breath to figure out exactly. It's a joke. An absolute joke. There's only bad options.
4: We have paused military operations against Iran, and the Iranians have done the same. It's now been more than 2 days that we've seen without any strikes going back and forth between both countries after the better part of 2 weeks of both of those countries trading lethal strikes. So, you know, the question is, why is that happening? Well, what's clear is that there is some diplomacy going on. Right.
0: There is some diplomacy. What is that? Because Iran has said, Straits of Hormuz, this is it. This is what we're doing. You guys can't stop us. So what does it mean? Honestly. That we're just going to have to say, fine, they own the straits now? Which everybody knew was going to happen. Everybody did. So, well, oil prices are down for now. But it doesn't mean that anything is... What is going to change? We're not getting rid of them. The IRGC is in place. The nuclear dust, wherever the hell that is, which we care about, but not always, but sometimes kind of. And oil prices, well, they're going to fluctuate for the next several weeks and months, potentially. It's a nightmare. But don't worry, though, guys. All of us need to just suck it up. Just deal with it.
5: Here's what I think we ought to do. I think we ought to tighten the sanctions on the sale of Iranian oil. I think we ought to continue the blockade and starve them out. I think we ought to bomb Pickaxe Mountain and try to reach what's underneath it. I don't have enough information to know about continuing the attacks. The president likes the daily attacks. He believes that sometimes you have to kill a few chickens to scare the monkeys. I don't think that's going to work with the Iranian leadership. These people are more than mildly insane. It's like dealing with Son of Sam or Charles Manson. But I don't think we ought to just cut and run. If we can stand the pain of the rising cost of energy, we need to stay the course, at least for a few more months. I also don't think we need to send in troops. That's my opinion for what it's worth.
0: Well, if we can stand the pain. I thought we destroyed all their nuclear stuff. You see the frustration level here? And you got Mike Waltz out there going,

0: Our allies need to get involved. They don't want to get involved because they didn't want this in the first place. Nobody did except for Bibi, who sold a dream to Trump, and Trump bit on it. And now this is where we're at. This is where we're at. Do I think it's going to change anytime soon? I think we're going to have ebbs and flows. And I honestly think it's going to be start-stop for quite a while. For quite a while. We will see. Let me know what you think. 323-538-2423. At Chad Benson Show is your X, your Insta, YouTube, and everything else. Meanwhile, yesterday.
1: This morning, police searching for answers after a mass shooting at a popular food festival in Seattle, not far from the iconic Space Needle.
2: I'm being told that the suspect may have an automatic weapon. Rapid fire.
1: Gunfire erupting at the Seattle Center just after 6 p.m. local time.
0: So, you've gunfire as they're starting to sort all this out. It looks like beef. People had beef with each other. They're beefing. So they're shooting back and forth at each other because they're beefing, as the kids would say. Beefy. That right there is insane. That's the new world we live in. People look at each other. You're looking at me. I'm looking at you. And then out comes the guns. And there we go. We're beefing. The hell is wrong with people?
3: We heard, and I don't know, multiple shots, but I can't say how many. And then a lot of people didn't react at first because we thought, oh, it must be firecrackers or something. I mean, nobody thought that it was dangerous. But then there was a second volley, and that's when we saw people storming through the area across the Fisher Pavilion.
0: People jumping, you know, anywhere they could to hide, into the space, anywhere they could to hide. Didn't matter. Because at first, as usual, it doesn't sound, you're like, is that? And then the panic sets in, and then, Now, as far as we know, we had three people dead, four people injured. One of them, a young child that is injured. Two people died there. One died later on of the wounds in the hospital. And this isn't the situation that's going to move, you know, ebbs and flows for the next couple days. One suspect in custody, another being looked for. And the question is, why? Right? Like, it's, why? Why again? Because I'm telling you guys, and I could be totally wrong, right? It could have been, but I'm going to go with it's beef. Y'all were beefing with one another. And once that happened, boom. You go at it. Take out the guns. Whatever happened to, and I don't want this to happen, whatever happened to the good old fashioned, you just throw the fist, it's over, everybody moves on. That's just gone now. Gone now. From there, we move to Germany, because it's very much a busy, busy day. Pride Festival, horrible incident on Saturday night.
4: Hey, well, we are here in Berlin with that breaking news that a suspect has been shot and killed by police following that attack at a Pride event here in the city. The 21-year-old, he was suspected of driving a van into a crowd and stabbing multiple people. One person has been killed. Several others are fighting for their lives. Police say that officers fired at the man after he rushed towards them with a knife and that he died at the scene. Now, that's in the western part of this city in Spandau. It was a Gardner lot. And it was about 9 miles from where Saturday's attack took place. And it followed a massive search operation to find this suspect. Authorities saying that all signs indicate that it was an Islamist terror attack and that the suspect did have a criminal history. Now, authorities have previously warned to be wary of copycat attacks. And just last week, Germany raised the security alert too high, warning that plans to attack the country were clearly discernible.
0: Yes. On top of that, the Germans of the Pride Festival, they didn't want to politicize this. And some of them went on to say they were bummed that it was a foreigner and not a white Christian person.

0: times to swallow, but you know what? We got to cover the news. That's what we do here. 323-538-2423 at Chad Benson Show is your X, your Insta. 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Chad Benson Show. You know, when it comes to supplements, I think most of us have learned to be a little skeptical. It's good. Smart. You should be skeptical. There are a lot of products out there making big promises. So when it comes to me, it came down to two simple questions. Does it actually work? And can you trust it? One of the great things I love about Relief Factor is hearing from people who've actually used it, like Chris. He spends years doing physical work, and by the end of every day, his feet were paying the price. 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
1: One thing that's healthy, apparently, is the box office, right? With all the chaos, the craziness, the lunacy going on, the box office is back. Maybe kind of, sort of.
2: This summer, box office totals are headed
3: to infinity and beyond!
2: This year, domestic grosses are expected to hit $10 billion for the first time since before the pandemic, thanks to fan-favorite sequels like Toy Story 5.
4: It's been too long, cowboy.
2: And chilling low-budget originals like Backrooms.
5: It's like a maze. It just goes on and on.
2: And horror flick obsession breaking records.
6: I think Mickey is going through something.
7: Like, what? Is she okay?
6: No.
8: It looks like the box office is roaring back. Movies are back.
2: Right now, box office sales for the first 8 weeks of the summer have hit $1.8 billion, placing 2026 just 2% shy of that pre-pandemic high in the summer of 2019.
1: That was a good year. And it feels like people are going and seeing movies again. Yesterday I drove by a theater. I went and played pickleball in the morning, and I do my routine on Sundays, and the theater was packed, and a lot of that has to do with the Odyssey.
8: Coming after COVID in 2020, it's been hard to, feel like people are going to the movies, and I think a lot of people had written out that Gen Z and the younger generation weren't interested in movies. They wanted just vertical content that's on their phone. This proves that that's not true. They're coming back.
2: The group that has set sail with Moana twice, now ready for battle.
9: Bringing it all.
2: For Christopher Nolan's The Odyssey, fans say bigger is better. It's the first movie ever filmed entirely with IMAX cameras, driving up a frenzy to see it the way Nolan intended, on a huge screen just for IMAX, which means pricier tickets and more revenue for theaters. The Odyssey makes Anne Hathaway the star of the two biggest live-action openings of the year, paired with The Devil Wears Prada 2.
10: Hello.
9: Well, look what TJ Maxx dragged in.
2: And it's not Prada, but the must-have accessory at the theater this year, popcorn buckets. The Odyssey Trojan Horse bucket goes for $70. Mando and Grogu popcorn buckets retail for $80, providing a real kernel of hope for the theater industry and anyone who loves going to the movies.
1: By the way, 41 70mm IMAX Odyssey sold out through September. So much for it being woke and stupid. I guess that didn't work the way they thought. What do you think? Have you seen it? I'd love to hear from you. I've seen Obsession, my favorite movie so far this year. 323-538-2423 at Chad Benson Show is your X, your Insta, YouTube, and everything else. Love hearing from you right here on the Chad Benson Show. Coming up, we're going to talk to our good buddy Jim Kennedy about the midterms, and it's going to be interesting. Do the Democrats have it in the bag, or are they going to jack the pooch?
11: Democrats are confident. They are not, though, necessarily united. We've seen in time and time again this progressive versus establishment thing play out. It's going to happen at least one more time in the primaries. We've got the Michigan primary just a week from tomorrow. And there, Abdul al-Sayed is the progressive darling, the favorite. Congresswoman Haley Stephens has the entire Democratic establishment of the state on her side. And she's trying to make the case that, we can't go too far left if you're the Democrats.
1: We'll see how that one plays out. But then on the other side, you've got Trump and the Republicans, and Trump is making it about Trump, because that's what he does, because he feels the best way forward for the Republicans is to grab a hold of his coattails.
11: For Republicans, it has been rally around Donald Trump. And Trump has done everything he can, truly, to put himself on the ballot this fall, even though his name won't be there. He has put his fingerprints all over a whole range of primaries and battleground states and deep red states, deep blue states. He's played favorites. And he wants this to be something of a referendum on his own presidency and what he's doing. He believes his base is with him. The war, of course, hanging over him. And there's a lot of Republicans worried about that.
1: As they should be. Be careful what you wish for, because you just might get it. Coming up, Jim Kennedy joins the program. We talk midterms, midterm Monday, straight ahead. Chad Benson Show.
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2: 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All right, Jim, first and foremost, before we came on the air, we were talking about the insanity of what's going on in North Carolina. So already, Lindsey had won already, and then Lindsey, of course, has since passed away. But they moved one cracker out into another one. His sister is now taking over his seat until the election in November, and out of nowhere, she magically thinks now that she can do the job itself, so now she wants to run in November. The confusion is tremendous.
3: Yeah, it is quite of a mess down in South Carolina. South Carolina Senate kind of thought was a settled thing. Lindsey Graham was, you know, won the nomination easily, I think about 75-25 over Mark Lynch. Wasn't seen to be any issue there. It's a solid red state. And then, unfortunately, Lindsey died. And not, you know, thoughts and prayers out to the family, of course. Real tragedy, you know, interesting guy, real solid guy in the Senate. But now we've got the Republicans, unlike what the Democrats did in Maine, are going to have another primary election on August 11th. So basically 2 weeks from tomorrow. And right now the polls have got Ralph Norman, who is a congressman from the South Carolina 5th, is at

0: well, 18 or 16%, depending upon the poll. Next is Darlene Graham. And by the way, she has dropped the Nardoni, which is her maiden name. If you go through the FEC filings, she's finally in the FEC filing. Because when you took over the office and you weren't going to run, she didn't have to file any FEC documents. Now that she's a candidate for the office, she had to file. And she has filed as Darlene Graham, not Darlene Nardoni Graham. So she's really emphasizing the Graham part of it, at least the way that I interpreted it. So one poll, like I said, has Norman at 18.6. Graham at 16.3. Another poll has Graham at 20.8 and Norman at 16.9. The rest of the field is a little bit farther back. But there are about five or six people that are in this race right now for the Republicans. And because of that number, and nobody has got any clear support. Now, Graham may pull away. Again, we've got 2 weeks until the primary is held. But it looks like unless somebody gets people, well, if somebody doesn't get past 50% plus one vote, there will be a runoff on August 25th, and that's the way it's looking right now, is that with this many people splitting the vote up and no clear candidate that has really gotten a groundswell of support, that there'll probably be a runoff on the 25th. But watch this, because the names are coming fast and furious, and I believe they have until Friday of this week to throw their hat into the ring. Nancy Mesa said she wouldn't run, though it seems to be tempting for her. The governor, McMaster, hasn't run, probably won't. And polling at third in this one poll is Lieutenant Governor Pamela Avett, who lost the governor's primary because she ran for governor because she's being termed out as Lieutenant Governor, is third in one of the polls at a little under 10%. So she may see that and decide to jump in because she doesn't have a job at the end of the year. So why not run for Senate? Because, hey, it's the thing to do in South Carolina in early August.
1: That's right. I'm also eighth in the poll, and I'm not even throwing my hat in yet because I don't live in South Carolina. But that's okay because Mark Sanford is running again, and he went to the Appalachian. I mean, Argentina. They both started with an A, Jim.
0: No, they actually did. That is a wonderful story. You know, the thing I did not know is that even after that debacle with the mistress, he came back like 8 years later and ran and won in South Carolina won. The congressional seat, which is actually now, if I'm not mistaken, the seat that Nancy Mace holds after he retired finally. So it's interesting. Yeah, he must be really well liked in South Carolina to have that kind of a political scandal on you. And he was, I mean, it was something that was, the nation was focused on it because he disappeared and it was just kind of a slow time. And there was talk of him at that time. He was a Republican. He was an up and rising Republican and was talked about as a possible presidential nominee come, I think, 2012 or 2008. So yeah, he was somebody that could have had a brighter future in politics for the Republicans, but nope, he had a scandal, but he's still out there and still occasionally running for office in South Carolina when he gets bored, I guess.
1: Indeed, indeed. Jim Kennedy, Kennedy Institute of Public Policy Research. All right, Jim, we don't really have anything this week, per se, outside of a runoff in, was it South Carolina?
0: South Dakota.
1: South Dakota.
0: What South Dakota governor
1: something
0: runoff.
1: Something south is happening this week.
0: Something definitely south. And it is South Dakota, not North Dakota. And that gets like eight times as many visitors as South Dakota because it doesn't have North in the title, or so I've been told. But, yeah, we have the runoff. It's Larry Roden, who's the current incumbent governor, against Tony Doden. And it looks like it's going to be Roden. I'm not sure how he didn't get past 50% in the primary. Because he's solidly picked to win this one. So he will run off in a very red seat against Ehlers, and it's not going to really much of a race. Again, this is one of those probably 96% prediction that Roden will win the governor's race in November. South Dakota has become a very red state over the years. So that will be that. But, yeah, otherwise we've got nothing until the week of August 4th after this one.
1: Talking to Jim Kennedy, Kennedy Institute of Public Policy Research. All right, Jim, last week, Arizona, interesting in some ways, not a lot of surprises. Andy Biggs won. You know, do I think he has a chance? I just think it's another Kerry Lake situation in that way.
0: Yeah, the thing that may make this a little different is that he's going to have the ground game, the turning point is put together. And you would think, like, well, turning point was, you know, unfortunately, Charlie Kirk's organization, rest in peace, Charlie, and all the work they did on college campuses. But they were the groups that were responsible for many of the battleground states in 2024 for President Trump. They ran the ground game in a lot of those states for get out the vote and the door knockers and all of that. And they did very well. There are a lot of people that were skeptical when the Trump campaign announced that they were going to be running ground game for get out the vote campaigns in about three or four of the battleground states. And they delivered on all of those states. And Arizona is where they're from. That's their home ground. So it'll be interesting to see if they can make Biggs, if they can get him over the hump and get him into the governor's seat in Arizona, even though, I mean, it is a purplish red state. It's just like you said earlier, you were there for a long time, that he's kind of a little bit too far on the MAGA side, maybe, in a state that's got a lot more Californians in it, is tired of Trump fatigue. And again, the war is not doing the Republicans any good anywhere, let alone Arizona.
1: No, it's not. And I think that is something to take into mind. And I think the other side of it is, too, Arizona, like a lot of these states, you and I both talk about this ad nauseum, but quality of candidates matter. And you're going to get the people that are the most engaged in and around the MAGA movement that will come out and vote. But that ends at the general. And when everybody has a chance to vote, that tent only goes so far for a lot of these candidates.
0: Yeah, and we've seen that numerous times. And, of course, our classic example is Mr. Walker down in Georgia running for the Senate. Interesting thing is, other than maybe the Minnesota governor race, which we'll talk about in a couple of weeks, is I see fewer of those candidates on the Republican side this time. And I think kind of some of the Democrats with the DSA alignment are picking a little bit more of them up. I'm sure there are a couple of Republicans out there, but I think they really kind of cut that back. I don't know if that's been, if that's a party-wide effort. I don't know if Trump is overseeing it and giving them talking points and those things on making sure that those guys don't get through, that while they may be loyal MAGA, that they are a little bit on the crazy side, and they're just not electable. And it's not so much, again, the crazy is a poor word to use, but it's just that they're not electable. They don't appeal to enough of the mainstream voter base beyond the MAGA, because MAGA is not an overwhelming majority. When you get all the different groups aligned with MAGA, it works out well, and it also works out generally if President Trump is on the ticket to get the MAGA voters out there. And midterms traditionally are a time when the party in power that owns the White House does not do well. They tend to lose seats in both the House and the Senate during midterms. That is just tradition. It's just the way that it's been. I don't know if it's because you've been in there 2 years and you haven't done enough yet. People want to change. And we've had Trump now for 11 years. And we do talk about this a lot, but Trump fatigue is a serious thing, and it will affect the Republicans. But again, the Democrats are running enough of these fringe candidates, shall we say, that it may help the Republicans out. And, in Arizona, you don't really have a fringe candidate in Hobbs. But, the question is, will Turning Point's ground game be able to push Biggs over the top or not?
1: You know, that's interesting. I'm interested in about the what happens, because Charlie is no longer there. Again, it's unfortunate. We've talked about it. The reality is Charlie was the guy that really helped Trump, I think, a lot of ways, get over in certain areas, as well as help with the battleground states. They don't have that. Even though they still have the if you will, the organization, they don't have that person that is going to, I think, do this. You don't hear about going on the campuses. It was an event when he used to do it. There isn't that anymore, and I think they're very fractured, and I think that is going to hurt in some ways.
0: Oh, most definitely, yeah. They can't replace his charisma, what he brought to it, and the way he can inspire people to come out and work for it and to basically, to basically be part of Turning Point and let them do what they're able to do, especially, again, with the ground games. So, yeah, that is a big loss. They've not replaced that. I don't think his wife is really that person as far as the inspiration. And until they find that person, if they do, then, that's Charlie's kind of a one-of-a-kind type of person. You're not going to find them every day as a generational person that, you don't replace easily. You're not going to just basically go through a bunch of resumes and find another Charlie Kirk. And until they can figure out somebody who can charismatically lead that group, that is going to be a problem for them. And Arizona's got the Arizona 1 seat that Jay Feely won, the won the nomination for. That's a toss-up. Arizona 2 is a slightly Republican seat. And then Arizona 6 with Juan Ciscomani, is also a toss-up seat. So those are seats the Republicans have to win, and they're going to need everything the Turning Point can throw at this to get those congressional seats in addition to trying to get Biggs into the governor's mansion in Arizona.
1: Talking to Jim Kennedy, Kennedy Institute of Public Policy Research. Not this week, but the following week, huh? It's Tennessee time. This is going to be exciting, man.
0: Tennessee on a Thursday.
1: On a Thursday, and if I'm correct, isn't it also NFL Hall of Fame game night?
0: That could very well be. That would make a lot of sense. They do occasionally play that game on a Thursday. Sometimes on a Monday, but could be on a Thursday. Yeah, I don't understand it. I really don't. You're down there, and I'd love to get an answer as to why exactly a Thursday. I mean, I know Louisiana does Saturdays. I believe Hawaii is doing a Saturday because they're going to be on August 8th. And so basically we're going to have midterms on August 4th, the Tuesday, August 6th, the Thursday in Tennessee, and then August 8th in Hawaii for the primaries. And I don't really remember the last time we've had three primaries within a week on three separate days. That might be historical. I'm going to have to go look that one up and run that past Google and see what it gives me back. But that is interesting. I can understand the Saturday because a lot of people want it to be a national holiday so that you can go vote and have to worry about get time off. Though you're supposed to be able to get time off. You know how employers are with that sometimes. And Tuesday's what it's been traditionally. That's what's in the Constitution. But Thursday is one I can't ever remember seeing before, and I'd love to know what the logic is on why it's on a Thursday rather than a Tuesday or even a Saturday.
1: I have no idea, because I've asked people, and they just kind of go, nah, we don't know.
0: Is this the first time?
1: You know what? I asked, you know, Ken and I, and you listen to our show, so you know Ken, yeah. Ken Weaver, who's our news director. Oh, yeah. I go, Ken, what it is? He goes, I couldn't tell you, brother, because Ken does it with a smile on his face. I'm like, Ken, why are we doing this? He goes, I don't know. I'm like, okay.
0: It must be a Tennessee thing.
1: It is a Tennessee thing. His name is Jim Kennedy, Kennedy Institute of Public Policy Research. Jim, what's new on the site? Where do they go? See you. Talk about everything. What do they do?
0: Thanks. On Midterm Monday, www.midtermmondays.com. We've got the FEC data updated on there now for everybody. We've also got some of the updates. We've unfortunately had to replace Lindsey Graham with his sister, who is now the incumbent in the South Carolina seat. We've cleaned up all the Arizona seats, so now they're in the general election. And FEC data for the congressional races should start coming in on that. It should be available now on the site. And if you go to Righty Jim, I've got my daily brief that I put out, a little about 10 to 12-minute podcast on a daily basis that talks about the events of the day that have gone on that may or may not get covered in the mainstream media. And I've also got our newsletter over there. Please sign up for it on RightyJim.com.
1: Right on, brother. Good talking to you. We'll talk to you later on this week.
0: Thanks, Chad.
1: Board Capital wants to talk to you about what's going on with your retirement, your investments, show you what they're all about. If you missed last week, they had their webinar, which they have every 6 weeks or so. But you know what? Why not get a free Know Your Risk Portfolio review? 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
1: There's all kinds of degrees you can get out there. Which one's the most important one? Should I do computer programming and coding? Should I learn this? What about, should I just go and get, you know, blue-collar jobs are growing big time and there's a need for that? Or ASU.
2: Arizona State becoming the first university to offer being an influencer as a major. The goal is to teach students how to build an online audience, grow a personal brand, and succeed in an evolving content creator economy.

0: economy, students will also learn how to analyze performance metrics and audience engagement. The question now is, would you be willing to send your kids to college for a degree in being a social media content creator or influencer?
1: Let's see. No. No. There's a lot of stuff that I think are ridiculous at college. I think a lot of colleges just extending your childhood, but to be an influencer, there's enough of them there who do quite well influencing, and they're not taking a degree in it. Now, if you were going to have a degree in influencing with management, maybe, but in today's world, I'm thinking no. And I wonder what that cost. Speaking of influencing, follow us across all of our social media. It does help us out. 323-538-2423 at Chad Benson Show X, YouTube, Insta, all those things right here on the Chad Benson Show. Coming up, hour number two on this Monday, more on Iran. What's going on over there? What can we expect next? Ooh, I don't know. I think we're going to find out. It is the summer of the shark, apparently, and it is Shark Week. We'll go over the Shark Week schedule. And should we be scared? Are there more sharks around us every day? Are they really out to get us? Right? We want to set the record straight because we value truth here and want to make sure that if you are going into the water, are you really going to get eaten or not? Talk about that among other things. If you're missing the show, shame on you, grab the podcast. Hour number two, straight up. This is Chad Benson Show.
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Every year, more than 240,000 Hispanics attempt to end their own lives in the United States. In 2020 alone, more than 4,500 Hispanic men and women died by suicide in this country, according to the CDC. Among Latino youth, one in six high school students had serious thoughts of suicide. 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
1: Yesterday, terror in Seattle because I'm telling you guys, we're going to find out there were two guys beefing.
2: Three people are dead, four others, including a two-year-old boy, hurt after gunfire erupted at the Bite of Seattle Food Festival. Police say two people were in a fight with each other. They exchanged gunfire here in a crowded area at Seattle Center. Police say they do have one suspect in custody while another remains at large.
1: Beefing. I'm telling you guys, it's the beefing thing. Two young men full of piss and testosterone just give each other a glance, bump into each other, whatever it is. Then they turn and look at each other, and rather than walk away, right, they draw weapons because that's apparently the way you solve things wrong.
3: Shooting. Oh,
2: what was supposed to be a day of fun turned into panic as gunshots rang out at the Bite of Seattle Food Festival just after 6 o'clock, sending crowds of people running for cover.
4: Anyone have a small child tourniquet size? Six Vicks, one's a child.
2: Seattle police say two people exchanged gunfire outside the Seattle Center, killing three and wounding four others, including a two-year-old child.
5: People started yelling, shooter, shooter. And there was like a stampede of people just running.
2: Officers working the event rushed toward the shooting.
6: They heard the shots and confronted the suspect that they saw actually shooting and stopped that shooting from continuing.
1: Thank God. But once again, how did we get here? Beef. Young men with beef. That's just me. Do I think it's an act of terrorism? I don't. I think it's an act of beef. We see it all the time. They turn, they start spraying, they're shooting, they don't know what they're shooting at because they think they're in the movies, right? They're holding the gun sideways and it is ridiculous. Now, I am just out on the limb here saying that's what it is. I could be totally wrong. I've been wrong before. I'll be wrong again. But I feel like you're beefing, right? Like, this is it's not the old West. It's not. All right? You're not Doc Holliday, okay, facing off against the Cowboys. You're not. You're a punk-ass kid. And again, I could be wrong. Could be two old guys beefing, for all I know. Could be the Hells Angels. But I feel like it's not.
2: Investigators say one suspect is in custody while the second remains at large. Police say there is no ongoing threat to the public. Vendor Tria Shong decided to make the festival an opportunity for summer vacation for her three children. That vacation turned into a nightmare.
7: The lady got shot in the leg. She literally just two boofed down. She didn't even know what was happening. She didn't even know that she got hit.
2: Shong says her family huddled behind a tree when the sound of the festival were replaced by gunfire.
7: I told them, I said, there's a shooting and we have to be safe. We have to duck down and just, you know, don't panic. And we all have to be together and stick together.
1: Just awful. Absolutely awful. Can him go somewhere without something like this happening? Why is it happening? Well, because two guys had beef. They decided to bring their weapons to a food tasting. If you have a life where you have to carry a weapon on you because you may be attacked, you got problems. You've made some poor decisions. You're not a spy, okay? You're not. You're not somebody that the Interpol is after. And I could be wrong, but I'm going to go out on the limb and say this one, I feel like I'm right. What do you think? Am I wrong? Again, we're going to find out this, and these things are fluid. I feel like I've been here before, like a lot of you have been here before. You have sensed that there is this pattern that takes place in situations like this. We move from there to Iran. Speaking of patterns,
8: sources tell me today that President Trump is now holding off on a major escalation against Iran to give way for diplomacy to reopen the Strait of Hormuz. I'm told the president was prepared to launch a series of strikes on Friday, but decided to hold off. Sources also say officials discussed the impact a major attack could have on the U.S.'s depleting stock of air defense interceptors.
1: Yes. That's no bueno. It isn't. But we have stopped down Because, yeah, are we getting depleted on stuff? Yeah, they're actually letting stuff through strategically in certain areas where they think it's not going to do any damage because they're running out. These things aren't the kind of stuff that you just create overnight. We weren't set up for that. And Iran is showing that, hey, we'll go the distance, right? We'll go the distance if that's what you want to do. So we're finding out more and more about how many injuries. Apparently, more than 600 casualties. There was a database over the weekend that was updated. Now, the Department of Defense slash War, they disputed it. But we're not quite sure exactly what all of it is. Because, as usual, do I believe everything coming out? No, I don't. I don't think anybody does. They're asking our allies need to get involved in this. Our allies don't want to get involved in this. Why are we in this? Once again, why are we in this? Now, gas prices have gone up. Oil prices overnight have come down.
2: In the Red Sea, global shipping traffic is slowing after Iran-backed Houthi rebels claimed attacks on Saudi oil facilities and tankers. Still, oil prices were down overnight thanks to that pause in attacks between the U.S. and Iran. Drivers here at home looking for relief, with gas prices in the last week rising an average of 12 cents to $4.11 per gallon.
1: But there's no peace agreement. And the Iranians are not backing down when it comes to the Straits of Hormuz. They're not backing down at all. They are saying that they're going to continue to do what they've done. It is now theirs. And as far as what we're going to do and what we have to do to try to wrestle back control on a self-inflicted, painful mistake, I don't know. And the war is not popular, all right? The war is completely unpopular and continues to be so.
8: This poll was designed to get at how Americans feel about the Iran war as we head into the sixth month of this conflict. And overall, it's not great news for the president. Take a look at this. Nearly 6 in 10 respondents said they feel uncertain about the war. Nearly 6 in 10 said they're frustrated with the war. About a third said they are pessimistic, and only 19% said they are optimistic about this war.
1: Who's optimistic about it? Besides Lindsey Graham and his excitement, I don't know if you guys saw that. Maybe I'll play it a little bit later. He played it in the first hour. The excitement that Lindsey got knowing that we're doing this because he's been wanting this for years. And, you know, sorry. No. Why? Why again?
8: Interestingly, the poll found that there is large and bipartisan support for some of the goals of the war, like stopping Iran from getting a nuclear weapon. But more than two-thirds of those polled said they still think that the administration should end the war now. And despite the fact that this president keeps insisting that the war is not going to drag on, most Americans told us they expect it to take months or even years to end, with an overwhelming majority saying that it's been harder, they think, than the Trump administration had anticipated.
1: Not a shocker. Of course we don't want... That's the dumbest thing. Do you agree with some of the goals? Really? Like, that's... That is so ridiculous. They ask questions like that. What are they going to say? No. No, we don't want them to be slaughtered by their government and their rulers. We don't want them to continue to escalate and cause chaos in the region. It's so stupid. It's like asking people if you want free stuff. A lot of people agree. Free stuff is nice.
8: Probably not a surprise with gas prices now spiking back above $4 a gallon that nearly 8 in 10 people said in our poll that the administration isn't focusing enough on lowering prices. And 3/4 of them said that their income isn't keeping up with inflation. More than half said Trump's policies are making them worse off. And of course, these are not the numbers that the party in power likes to see in a midterm election year, especially as Democrats have been out on the campaign trail focusing on pocketbook issues and affordability. This could help explain why some Republican lawmakers have been a little more vocal lately about the need to wrap this war up and focus on the economy.
1: Yes. So this past week, I've spoken to several out here in Tennessee, several candidates, but all of them have said the same thing. Most important thing is affordability. Even at the local level, right? People running for state senate, Congress. It's all about affordability. I talked to a gentleman on Friday who is running to be governor here, and Monty Fritz is his name. And Monty said that many Republicans that he talked to, they are afraid to talk about affordability, even though they know it's the number one most important thing is affordability. It is. The average person, that's what we care about. Can we afford our lives? We can figure the rest of it out. But if some of our life is, you know, a little bit chaotic and we can't afford it, well, that changes the tune for everything. And the Republic, you know, if the Democrats played it right, and I say a big if, because as we all know, they usually will figure out a way to snatch defeat from the jaws of victory, they would be okay in the midterms. But I don't know if they can stick to a message, and they're also in the midst of their own little civil war with the hardcore left taking on

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3: Another attack in Germany over the weekend, Pride Festival. 21-year-old Abdul B, who has been arrested, who went to Lebanon, who came back and was arrested for planning an attack and was released in May, is the person that has been shot and killed in the attack after an intense manhunt after plowing into a bunch of people at a Pride festival.
4: Police say that just before 10 p.m. on Saturday, the attacker drove a white van through what's known as Tiergarten Park. That's right alongside the Pride parade route, and it slammed into a crowd before hitting a tree. Now, the driver then got out, according to authorities. He was armed with a machete. He began slashing at bystanders before fleeing.
3: And he fled, and then they found him, and they put him down. And guess what? Not a shocker, has ties to Islamic groups.
4: We know that he was arrested in Lebanon last year for trying to join Islamic State. That's according to prosecutors in Germany. So certainly this person has a history of criminal activity and links to those extreme groups.
3: And last week, they, in Germany, up the terror alert, saying that it was the highest level they could get. They're worried about copycats. So I want you guys to think about this. He was arrested for trying to join ISIS. Comes back. He's German born. So people are like, well, why'd they allow him in the country to come back? Because I saw several people say that. He was German born of Syrian descent. And over the last several months, I guess in a few years, he's become quite an Islamist. And they know who he is. He's got ties to Islamic groups. They've known this. They arrested him. They let him out early in May. Probation. Obviously, that didn't work. And it's not just Germany, by the way. And I will say this over and over again. France, yes. Certain areas, absolutely. Belgium, yesterday, warning from the State Department. Americans, you need to get out of Belgium. 323-538-2423 at Chad Benson Show is your X, Insta, YouTube, and everything else. Want to hear from you right here on the Chad Benson Show. Belgium is probably the hot of hotbeds when it comes to Islamic activity throughout Europe. And kind of the headquarters, if you will, of Islamic activity. And I'm not talking about going to a mosque. I'm talking about the terror side of things. Got a text from 7325 talking about Mike Lyons and why he says, Chad, Mike Lyons, you say he's the best damn military analyst there is, and you either truly believe that or you don't. Do you believe he knows more than you do based on his experience or you don't? Here's what I say about Mike Lyons. Mike Lyons handles the military side of stuff. He knows way more than I do about the boots on the ground potential, the missiles, because that's what he's done. That's his world. I know the ramifications of the politics on this side, if you will. So I agree with him, and he is the expert, and I do believe he's the best damn military guy out there. And when it comes to the political side, no. I'm the politics of it all when it comes to that, as far as I don't want to drag him into the politics. That's not his sphere, if you will. And he'll talk a little bit about it, but it's not his sphere. His sphere is the missiles. What do we have? What don't we have? What does he hear? The people.

0: talks to, minus the politics, how is this going to affect you on the political side of stuff when it comes to midterms, what may or may not be happening when it comes to 2028, things of that nature? So one of them is military. The other side of it is politics, if that makes sense. Hope it does. Let me know. You can always reach out to us. Love hearing from all of you. Coming up, a lot of stuff still to get to today, including sharks, because it's Shark Week. Chad Benson Show.
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11: 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Childhood should be the happiest time of life. But for many children living in poverty with blindness, facial deformities, and other crippling conditions, it's riddled with pain, rejection, shame, and isolation. 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
1: I did my shopping yesterday. Not that that's an exciting thing, but I do it every week. Same thing. I kind of go through it, work out hardcore Sunday, go do my shopping. Wanted to get salad, but not going to lie to you. A lot of nervousness going on there. And I was talking to one of the guys there, and I looked around, and he kind of shook his head. And I said, you know what? Maybe this week, again, I'm going to pass on the salad. But there was plenty of empty spaces available in the salad aisles. And the reason is it's growing, and it's gross, and it is Montezuma's revenge-y.
2: This morning, the biggest cyclospora outbreak on record includes a cluster now at 9 states. Federal health officials link the parasite to shredded iceberg lettuce produced by Taylor Farms and sold at Taco Bell. While the FDA has tracked at least some of the tainted lettuce to a farm in central Mexico, on Sunday, the agency's former commissioner said the outbreak may not be fully contained.
3: I don't think this is fully under control yet because we don't know for sure that that's the only growing region where this is coming from, but it does seem to be the case at this point.
1: Yeah, and by the way, not just me. Americans across the board are eating less lettuce because of this. There's a nervousness out there. I hope people understand that.
4: I mean, I would say...
2: Angie Lewis says she fell ill with cyclosporiasis, a severe stomach illness, but never ate at Taco Bell.
5: Do you think government health officials have more investigating to do?
4: Well, I definitely think that they need to get to the bottom and make sure that, you know, people need to be more aware that this is not just Taco Bell.
2: Taylor Farms has already voluntarily recalled the lettuce, which was also sold at Walmart, and said it suspended all iceberg lettuce sourcing and production from central Mexico. For its part, Taco Bell said it stopped selling the suspected ingredient on July 17th. Still, the FDA says it expects cases to keep climbing. So far, almost 2,000 people contracted cyclosporiasis. 98 of them had to be hospitalized.
1: That's not good. That is unacceptable. And I really did. I'm looking around going, I think I'm going to get, I want to get some salads. Because during the week, I try to go and I'll get some of those pre-made salads. All those were Taylor Farms, so I tossed them out last week. And there was none there yesterday at any of the place. And I'm just like, ah, you know what? I'm going to err on that side of caution. And then you go from that and you're like, what else can happen?
2: It comes as a separate salmonella outbreak has sickened nearly 100 people. The FDA linking some of those cases to eggs they say are likely sourced from Midwest poultry services and sold...

0: multiple locations, including Kroger grocery stores. The egg farming company voluntarily recalling 19 million white shell and brown cage-free eggs, which were sold in six states, as officials urge consumers to check their refrigerators.
1: You don't have this problem with Twinkies and donuts.
2: I've never heard anybody go, did you see the giant outbreak because of Twinkies?
1: No. No, I've not. I've not had that. I'm just putting that out there. I've yet to see that. Maybe it's happened. Maybe it's not. What I am telling you is I have not seen that. So when people ask me, why do you eat that processed food? That's why. Because it's always fresh crap. I'm trying to eat healthy, and then you're in the bathroom. Oh, God. Hey, you know what? If you'd have just went and... Well, Chad, what about Taco Bell? Well, I don't get... I had Taco Bell yesterday, but I don't get anything with lettuce on. Let's get a couple, you know, bean and cheese burritos with red sauce. They offered me onions. I said no, because, again, just playing it safe, guys. When in doubt, play it safe. That's all I'm saying. So be careful out there. When in doubt, throw it out. Speaking of throwing it out, if you buy a ticket to the Powerball, right, because you got the Powerball, you've got all of this stuff going on where these numbers are climbing high, and it's time we're paying attention again.
3: But are you guys feeling lucky? Because there are not one but two massive jackpots up for grabs. After no winner in Friday's Mega Millions and last night's Powerball drawings, soon someone will be taking home some record prizes. The Mega Millions jackpot now at $800 million. That's the 10th highest of all time. And a winning Powerball ticket would put an estimated $633 million in your pocket. But if you won both, well, then you're looking at a possible $1.4 billion payday with a B.
1: That's a lot. You're not going to win both. You're not. Just to let you guys know that, if you win both, chances are you cheated. Oh, Chad, I'm not saying it's impossible, but I'm saying it's pretty much impossible.
3: Now, there is some controversy here, actually. For the first time, Brits, as in people from Britain, can get into the Powerball game, and not all of their American cousins are pleased. After all, one of Powerball's most famous taglines is, it's America's game. So, some stateside lottery lovers say the extra overseas sales will make it even harder to win. The odds are already at 292 million, one in 292 million. But of course, more player means a bigger jackpot. So, you win some, you lose some, I guess, but you've got to be in this to win it.
1: So you've got Powerball drawing tonight, and you've got Mega Millions tomorrow. You choose which one you want to win, whichever one's going to suit your eye, which is good. I don't even, you know, it's like, I don't even need to win the whole thing. Just, you know what? You know, get five of the six numbers or whatever, and, you know, just $1 million. Do me good. Do me good. All right? Pay off a few things. Sit back, relax, kind of want to do what, you know, we would like to do in life, which is just enjoy it a little bit with less stress because of inflation, Mr. President, because of inflation. I know it's all Biden's fault. Everything's Biden's fault. Second coming, grassy knoll, Biden and Obama. So that would be three. That's right. That was three. They had Lee Harvey, who was part of the team, and then Biden and Obama, they arranged, you know, it's just always something with that. Shark attacks, Biden and Obama. I'm kidding, of course. By the way, it is Shark Week. One of our favorite weeks here on the show. Started last night. Got the rundown of it. Should you be terrified? It is a shark-tacular summer, no doubt about it.
4: Ever since Jaws was released half a century ago, Americans have been fascinated by this apex predator.
5: Sharks have become such a critical part of our summer culture. Like baseball, apple pie, 4th of July, and sharks.
4: And this summer, we're already seeing them get a little too close for comfort. Like here, swimming near a group of seemingly unaware kids. And here, circling a surfer. Coast to coast, great white shark sightings are hitting record highs. From New York to California. where Chris Lowe and his team at Cal State Long Beach's Shark Lab say it's expected to be one of the most active shark seasons in a decade.
5: It's going to be a sharky summer, and this is what we keep telling the public.
4: This shark surge driven by an El Nino weather pattern warming up ocean waters. Still, Lowe says shark attacks are not expected to rise. In fact, unprovoked shark bites have been on a steady decline the past 5 years.
1: I like how they have to say unprovoked, because there are idiots out there that do something stupid and then get bit while trying to hold the shark or help the shark or do what. There's something ridiculous, as we all know, and then what happens? They get bit. That's a provoked shark attack. And last year, you had that lady who tried to take a selfie with the shark, and that did not go well. That's a provoked attack. Continue from Long Beach.
5: What we are trying to explain is, why do we have so many encounters and no bites?
4: It's something Lowe and his team are working to understand.
5: It's right in front of us, about 30 feet up ahead. There's a dark shadow there.
6: See it? Yes.
4: Tagging sharks at this beach north of Los Angeles so they can track their movements.
6: So far, we've seen about half a dozen sharks swimming all around this area, and you can just see how close we are to this beach. There's a summer camp going on right now.
4: It's an alarming sight to some, but for Lowe, encounters like these are an ordinary occurrence.
5: People have this misconception about white sharks, that they're these ultra dangerous animals, and it turns out that's not true.
1: It is interesting. We were talking about it the other day. About the would you want to know? Because now with the drones in the air and you can see them everywhere, do you want to know? Not saying that they don't happen, not saying we've seen it. We've seen shark bites. We've seen some attacks over the last several months that have killed people, in particular a certain area in Australia where there's been issues. That being said, do you want to know? Do you want to know if they're there or not? They don't have hands, so the bite's pretty damn damaging.
4: The Shark Lab says their research shows sharks are most likely to swim toward the splashing sounds of humans swimming, as opposed to the sound of surfers or kayakers. But even so, that when sharks get close, they say they tend to lose interest.
5: We've actually seen sharks swim up behind swimmers, get within maybe 3 feet of them, and then actually just turn away. So it's almost like they didn't know what it was. They get close and they go, well, that's not anything I should be worried about.
4: He says the bigger unknown is why sharks sometimes do attack.
5: So we don't really know why sharks occasionally bite people unprovoked. They either think of us or mistake us as food. But the other possibility is they are defending themselves.
4: They hope by tracking these animals.
6: All right, we got one. We're going to see if we can tag this one. It's been pretty jittery.
4: They'll eventually get even more answers.
5: Keep coming, keep coming, keep coming.
4: The mysterious predators that Lowe says are simply misunderstood.
5: 8 years ago, if you'd asked me, would it be safe to get in the water here around 8 and 9 foot white sharks, I would have said no. But now, based on all the data that we have, I have no qualms to jump in the water here.
1: Good. Have fun. Those are usually juveniles or males. Females are bigger. They've got the largest tagged male out in Cape Cod, and it is over almost 15 feet. So males don't usually get as big as females. Females are bigger, but still a 15-foot beast. It's crazy. Because it doesn't matter that they didn't mean to. If they do... Then it's curtains. Depending on the size of the shark and where they bite you, obviously. But usually when a great white hammers you, not a hammerhead, but a great white. Now, bull sharks, totally different story. They're Richards. We all know that. They attack. I don't, well, they're scared. What are you scared of? We're gangly, horrible, floppy things in the ocean. I don't know. I don't know. So, Shark Week is on this week. Tonight, you got Great White Sex Battle. Jaws versus Megacroc. And In the Eye of the Storms with Shark Storm. Last night, you had Dancing with Sharks, Air Jaws, The Hunt for the Colossus, and Great White Assassins. Goes all the way through till Saturday. And like I said, we do love our Shark Week. I got my shark shirt on as we speak. And see why people, you know, look, bull sharks, you go anywhere, right? You're going in the ocean, you're going in the woods, you're going somewhere that there's critters out there. the reality is you put yourself in a position that you're no longer the top of the food chain. And even if it's not food, you're just no longer the top of the dominant chain. And you may get your ass handed to you. That's all we're saying. That's it. Love hearing from all of you. Reach out to us across all of our social

0: media, as well as Yes Kids on the phone by leaving a message at 323-538-2423 at Chad Benson Show. X, Insta, and all that stuff. Even people who actually like us.
1: Yeah, I guess this is the Chad Benson line. If it is, just want to leave a note of praise. Enjoy listening to your show. If it's in fact your line that I'm talking on, and that's about it. So at any rate, keep up the good work. That's about all. Bye now.
0: Thank you. See, last week we had somebody call me a punk ass. This week we have somebody who likes me. So feel free to leave either or just something about what's going on in the world. 323-538-2423. 323-538-Chad is the number. 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
0: All right, coming up, we got a little urban word of the day on this beautiful Monday. 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
5: We got a doozy for you today when it comes to the heated weed of the day. And this one I like because it's a bit of a 180 on something that a lot of you would recognize on the interwebs because it happens a lot.
6: Now it's time for the urban word of the day. The young have a vocabulary all their own, and we break it down for you. It's called the Urban Word of the Day.
5: All right, today's urban word, like I said, it's a 180 from this. Rage bait. You guys know what rage bait is? When people say something so absurd, so ridiculous, so just to get people pissed and angry and talk. So they rage bait you. And then people do what? They take the bait. Today is joy baiting. What? A joy bait. This is when you say something extremely nice, the opposite of rage baiting. You give somebody a lot of compliments or something a lot of compliments, and in doing some, your joy bait is what that is. So you get the rage bait, which is full of hate and anger, and joy bait, which is the exact opposite of that, which would be a 180. Joy bait, your urban word of the day.
6: That was the urban word of the day. Now you know.
5: Yes, indeed, you do know. I don't see much joy bait. I see a lot of anger and rage baiting. Where people just say, and you know it's rage bait, right? You get that. You get that, that people say stuff that is so ridiculous that they're doing it because they understand the algorithms, and the algorithms will get people reacting to whatever they say. And in doing so, more engagement means it's going to help your profile. Oh, yeah. You don't get the same. You don't get the same with joy bait. You don't. But it's out there. Just to let you guys know, there's two sides to everything. And yes, it is a 180, not a 360. Somebody's going to go, isn't that a 360 when you're doing the opposite? No, because you'd be going in the same direction. 360 is a full turn. 180 is you're going the other direction. See? Oh, yeah. Now, you learned a little something today right here on the Chad Benson Show. Coming up, hour number three of the program, the latest on what's going on with Iran. Our buddy Jim Kennedy of the Kennedy Institute of Public Policy Research going to join the program and talk to him about, you know, midterms. The DS. Is it the DSA? Democratic Socialists of America? I want to say the DSC, but I don't know why I want to say that. That doesn't make any sense. I don't even know what that is. The DSA, though, I do know, and they are wackadoos. And if they're allowed to get their way in the Democrat Party, Republicans, just be quiet and let them do their things, and you're going to be just fine. We'll talk about that, among other things. Hour number three straight ahead, Chad Benson Show.
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5: Thanks for being with us. Welcome into Tuesday. Getting set to travel this summer? The Points Guy has a list of essentials to pack so you can better protect your trips and peace of mind when you're on vacation. Number one, passports. Absolutely critical when traveling abroad, even to Canada. One expert goes so far as to say store it in a radio frequency identification blocking wallet in your backpack. Another keeps her passport in a hidden compartment in a backpack. Another note on passports, be sure to print out a copy of the informational page and any visas in the passport, just in case. You might keep the printed copies in your bag and photographs of them on your phone as well. Number two, backup credit cards. One expert likes to have one in his passport holder and several in his primary wallet, but there are also two backup wallets with cards kept separate from luggage at all times, so there's always a card to use. And number three, global entry card. Got to have it. Did you know that you can be denied access to global entry lanes if you don't have your physical card on you? Some airports, especially those at Canadian border crossings, will demand to see your physical card. 8 minutes now in front of the hour on This Morning. Once again, here's Nicole Murray.
4: And now, the three big things you need to know. Number one.
6: Iran and Oman have hosted discussions regarding reopening the Strait of Hormuz, as the vital waterway remains a main issue in the war. This comes as the U.S. and Iran have halted attacks for the last 3 days. New Hampshire Congresswoman Maggie Goodlander doubting if the Iran war is worth it.
7: We're in a situation in which the president has created a crisis for the global energy economy, for hardworking people here at home who are feeling the pain of this war every day.
6: Qatar and Pakistan are trying to bridge the gap between the U.S. and Iran.
4: Number two.
6: Seattle police say they are searching for a third shooter that was allegedly involved in a gunfight that killed three people and wounded five others, including a toddler. Assistant Chief of Investigations Nicole Powell.
8: At this point, we believe this could be gang-related. There were two groups firing in the area near the armory during the Bight of Seattle. We believe two of the individuals were associates with each other.
6: A 15-year-old has been detained and charged with first-degree assault. The other alleged 19-year-old shooter died at the scene.
4: Number three.
6: Record-setting wildfires continue to burn out of control across areas of France and Spain. The French president said the blazes are the country's toughest situation since World War II. The fires in France have burned more than 285,000 acres. A 7.1 magnitude earthquake has struck southern Japan this morning. Officials say a tsunami advisory has been issued. Republican Ohio Governor Mike DeWine told ABC News that the Trump administration's plan to ramp up arrests and deportations of Haitian migrants is a mistake.
9: We've seen Springfield really come back in the last few years. One of the reasons they've come back is because of the Haitians who came there to work. They fill jobs.

0: 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She's all of 17 years old, and she's on one of those missing posters. 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They stay in foster care for years, they aren't adopted, and they age out. They either wind up in jail, or they live on the streets.
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6: Taking the day's information and helping you make sense of it all. 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
7: Thanks for joining us. Getting set to travel this summer. The Points Guy has a list of essentials to pack so you can better protect your trips when you're on vacation. Number one, passports, obviously critical when traveling abroad, even when traveling to Canada. One expert goes so far as to store it in a radio frequency identification blocking wallet in his backpack. Another keeps her passport in a hidden compartment in her backpack. Another note on passports, be sure to print out a copy of the informational page and any visas in the passport just in case. You might keep the printed copies in your bag and photographs of them on your phone as well. Number two, backup credit cards. One expert likes to have one in his passport holder and then several in his primary wallet. But there are also two backup wallets with cards kept separate from luggage at all times. So there's always a card to use. And number three, that global entry card. Did you know that you can be denied access to global entry lanes if you don't have your physical card on you? 8 minutes now in front of the hour on This Morning. Once again, here's Nicole Murray.
8: And now, the three big things you need to know. Number one.
9: Iran and Oman have hosted discussions regarding reopening the Strait of Hormuz, as the vital waterway remains a main issue in the war. President Trump while aboard Air Force One.
10: They want to meet, and we're meeting. We'll see what happens. There's a chance we can make a deal. Without what we did, they wouldn't even be talking to us.
9: This comes as the U.S. and Iran have halted attacks for the last 3 days.
8: Number two.
9: Seattle police say they are searching for a third shooter that was allegedly involved in a gunfight that killed three people and wounded five others, including a toddler. Mayor Katie Wilson.
11: Police continue to look for a third possible suspect. And please, we're still seeking more information. So if you have information, call the tip line.
9: A 15-year-old has been detained and charged with first-degree assault. The other alleged 19-year-old shooter died at the scene.
8: Number three.
9: Record-setting wildfires continue to burn out of control across areas of France and Spain. The French president said the blazes are the country's toughest situation since World War II. The fires in France have burned more than 285,000 acres. A 7.1 magnitude earthquake has struck southern Japan this morning. Officials say a tsunami advisory has been issued. A tornado has struck northeastern Wisconsin, knocking out power for more than 50,000 customers. This resident lives in Menasha.
12: I just wanted some rain, Lord, not this.
13: It was intense. A lot of noise.
9: Officials say there were no reports of fatalities or injuries as of yesterday evening. Today, co-anchor Savannah Guthrie is asking for information regarding her 84-year-old mother, Nancy Guthrie, who disappeared from her Arizona home nearly 6 months ago.
14: I truly believe it is never too late to do the right thing. Help us bring this situation to an end.
9: The Guthrie family has offered a $1 million reward for information. The Wall Street Journal reports that Chipotle founder Steve L. spends 2 hours on breakfast every single morning.
7: Doing what?
9: allegedly eating, I don't know.
7: Like one fraction of an ounce at a time with his fork, or he eats 15 sandwiches? Like, what?
9: He takes that time to decompress, kind of mentally prepare every single morning. I'm just kind of curious who has that much time in the morning.
7: That was going to be my question exactly. You're the CEO.
9: I mean,
7: your fork down and get to work and solve some problems. No,
9: that's right.
7: Good for him, I guess. 6 minutes now in front of the hour.
15: You in recurring automated marketing text messages. 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
7: Glad you're with us. A missing dog has been reunited with his Nebraska family 5 years after he vanished when he was finally found behind a truck stop hundreds of miles away. The New York Post says Immaculata Jackman was heartbroken when her dog Chong escaped from her home in Lincoln. 5 years later, a friend sent Jackman a social media post saying Chong had been found behind an Indiana truck stop about 640 miles away. Jackman reached out to the Hendricks County Animal Shelter to claim her long-lost pup, but she learned that someone had microchipped Chong. The staff told Jackman they had contacted the person who microchipped the pooch to pick him up, but said if they didn't respond in 3 days, the shelter would be able to release Chong. And after that grace period passed without a response, Jackman was able to re-adopt her pup with Chong cuddling with his owner and barking with joy. That'll do it for this hour. For Nicole Murray and Dom Savino, I'm Gordon Deal. 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
1: calm down. Yes, Rock Solid Plumbing and Heating is now in Anchorage. But listen,

0: Hudson Valley. That doesn't mean we can't keep both of you warm. That is a thruple sound. Oh, you don't think I can make it work? You're talking to the guy who ate 13 chimichangas in under a minute. I didn't even use my hands or my mouth. Wait, were those chimichangas?
1: Rock solid.
0: We've never made a bad batch of cinnamon buns. Does that do anything for you?
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0: Mary Preston. Today marks the beginning of the sixth month of the Iran war. Airstrikes halted for now in hopes that diplomacy toward a ceasefire might succeed. Someone who is a big supporter of that conflict and the one in Ukraine, South Carolina Senator Lindsey Graham, who is being honored at a Capitol ceremony this hour in the Rotunda. In attendance, Vice President J.D. Vance.
1: Lindsey Graham loved people from all walks of life, I think in part because of the way that he grew up, because of the fact that he wasn't handed everything. He was fascinated in everybody.
0: ABC's Jay O'Brien has more.
2: Graham will be eulogized here at the National Cathedral by his close friend, President Donald Trump, who has said that the South Carolina Republican was like family to him. Graham died suddenly just about 2 weeks ago due to heart complications. He had just returned from a trip to Ukraine where he met with Ukrainian President Volodymyr Zelensky. Zelensky will be here in attendance for Graham's funeral today in honor, he says, for Graham's steadfast support for his country and its defense against Russia.
0: Israeli Prime Minister Benjamin Netanyahu also at the White House and to attend Graham's funeral today. How are you feeling about the economy right now? Consumer confidence a bit shaky, says ABC's Jim Ryan.
3: The Conference Board asks Americans for their assessment of current economic conditions and how they're feeling about the short-term future. For the third consecutive month, the present situation index has fallen, while the expectations index has remained steady. Looking ahead, the Conference Board finds that consumers anticipate little improvement in business conditions over the next 6 months. Jim Ryan, ABC News.
0: Damage across the Midwest following a strong line of storms and a tornado that touched down in the Appleton, Wisconsin area. Damage as well in Chicago as well. This woman shocked at what her neighborhood looks like.
4: It's like some huge dinosaur just stomped on everything.
0: No serious injuries. This is ABC News.
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0: Strong magnitude 6.8 earthquake centered off the coast of southern Japan this morning. ABC's James Longman's at the foreign desk.
10: Fires have been reported, thousands are without power, and there are also concerns about landslides. There's a particular focus on a mall where the floor collapsed, and aerials from the scene show the roof has caved in too. Local media say at least 50 people are in the hospital with injuries. The Prime Minister has said people's lives are the top priority, and they've set up a task force to deploy for rescue operations if needed.
0: Fear among Haitian immigrants in the United States, whose temporary protected status is now ended thanks to the Supreme Court and Trump administration. Springfield, Ohio pastor Reginald Silencia is in Springfield, Ohio.
11: We can see the sadness. You can see they are very, very sad in this moment.
0: ABC's Armando Garcia covers immigration for ABC News.
12: We're talking about people who, in some cases, have been living in this country for years. Now they're being told, you can no longer be here, you can no longer work here, and you got to get out.
0: Many of them say that because of the violence and abject poverty awaiting them back in Haiti, there's no way they can return. ESPN is reporting that even though LeBron James will be a Philadelphia 76ers, he will reside in New York City and keep his apartment there during the NBA season. He's expected to commute daily from the city to Philadelphia, potentially by helicopter. I'm Sherry Preston, ABC News.
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22: Cancel your vacation. Good morning, I'm Gordon Deal, along with Nicole Murray. On this Tuesday, July 28th, glad you could be with us. Here's what we have for you this hour.
23: President Trump is calling on Senate Republicans to delay their summer recess until they pass his voting bill.
22: Encouraging signs of diplomacy for the U.S. and Iran, with each side taking a break from attacks for three straight days.
23: More than a quarter million customers without power in the Midwest after severe storms, which included a tornado in Wisconsin.
22: And why it's time to bring back corporate retreats.
24: I think we're just in this moment where a lot of workers are feeling lonely on the job. This is partly because of the remote and hybrid thing, but also, you know, we're just not doing as many after-work activities like happy hours. And I would argue that that's kind of a bummer, right?
22: Callum Borchers at the Wall Street Journal on designing retreats like a kid's birthday party so nobody gets lonely or drunk. It's now been 3 days since the U.S. and Iran have carried out attacks on each other, a window that reportedly has helped diplomacy in resolving the most pressing issue of their conflict, restarting shipping through the Strait of Hormuz. The Associated Press reports that mediators led by Qatar and Pakistan were working to bridge the gap between Washington and Tehran to return to an interim ceasefire deal that had collapsed after exchanges of fire. President Trump on Air Force One was asked about reports of dwindling stockpiles of weaponry.
25: We have a lot of the mid-level stuff, too. I mean, more than we could ever use, no matter what. But we have a lot. I'd like to have more, to be honest. But so much was given to Ukraine by Biden.
22: Iran and Oman huddled throughout the weekend and into yesterday to hammer out an arrangement for ships to safely pass through the critical waterway. The Wall Street Journal says Iran and Oman were still far apart on some issues, including whether to charge fees for transit. But both sides said there was progress for the first time since their most recent exchanges of fire. President Trump wants Senate Majority Leader John Thune to keep the upper chamber in session until Senate Republicans pass his voting restrictions bill. They're due to begin summer recess on August 7th. He made the demand in a post on Truth Social. The bill would require proof of citizenship and voter identification to vote in federal elections while dramatically scaling back mail-in voting ahead of the 2026 midterms. Thune wouldn't rule out canceling the Senate recess, but suggested he would only do so if there's a realistic path to pass the Save America Act.
26: The Democrats, this is something that they're salivating over the opportunity to have as a talking filibuster. So that isn't the best path in my view. And frankly, I don't think we probably have the votes in the Senate among Republicans even to get on a talking filibuster. But I do think we have a possibility through budget reconciliation.
22: Separately, the Trump administration yesterday asked the Supreme Court to allow federal agencies to implement an executive order that would restrict mail-in ballots and create lists of people deemed eligible to vote ahead of the November midterms. Should Americans vote with full confidence about safety and security in the November midterm elections? We asked that of our next guest, Charles Stewart, political science professor at the Massachusetts Institute of Technology and director of the MIT Election Data and Science Lab. Charles, how do you process arguments from each side?
1: Yeah, I process it in a couple ways. One is I understand why people have those attitudes. Like everything else in politics these days, a lot of attitudes about election integrity, election administration are partisan coded. And so that's part of it. The other part is just someone who, you know, studies election administration a lot, observes it a lot, talks to election administrators a lot. And I can talk for a long, long time about the various ways in which elections are secured, and that the empirics are such that election fraud is very rare, and even more rarely affects the outcomes of elections.
2: Yeah. All right. So, devil's advocate, I'd say there's still issues allegedly in Maricopa County, Arizona, and aha, look what just happened in New Jersey. To that, you'd say what?
1: Well, those are two things. I mean, Maricopa County, there's been a lot of things said about Maricopa County, against which there have been countless hand audits of all sorts of procedures and outcomes in Maricopa County, and no one has found anything. In the case of New Jersey, I mean, I think New Jersey is an interesting case where there were non-citizens put on the voter rolls through the Department of Motor Vehicles. It's actually not clear how many actual non-citizens were put on the voter rolls, but it was clear that there was an error in transmitting data, and so there was the possibility that several hundred, if not several thousand, non-citizens were put on the rolls, and that some of them voted. We will find out in the next few weeks, I hope, how many of those people were actually non-citizens, both when they registered and when they voted. I think it's important to note that in the context of 7 million registered voters in New Jersey, we are talking about less than something like 0.001% of people who are on the voter rolls. Doesn't excuse the errors that were made. And I think there were some mistakes in the follow-up in New Jersey, but nothing that would have affected the outcomes. I think, you know, and in fact, the errors were caught and they're being addressed.
2: We're speaking with Charles Stewart, political science professor at the Massachusetts Institute of Technology, also director of the MIT Election Data and Science Lab. So come November, do you have full confidence that things are on the up and up when it comes to elections?
1: Well, I do, and you don't have to trust me. I mean, if you do have doubts, state and local officials have ways that voters can verify. They can watch logic and accuracy testing of the voting machines. In many states, they can actually observe the voting and observe the counting and observe the procedures. You can take a look at the voting rolls and you can check them out for yourselves. So citizens do have a role in, kind of trust but verify.
2: How do you do that, by the way? I wasn't aware of that. What could I as a citizen do? I could stand there and watch the processor unfold? What do you mean check voting rolls? How would I do that?
1: Well, so there are many things here. With respect, the easiest thing to do, the most direct thing to do, is to call your local election office and say, I want to observe what happens when you prepare your voting machines to vote, for instance. It's called logic and accuracy testing, and as a general matter, that's open to the public. So that's one thing. The second thing, and I don't know, for instance, in New Jersey, states have different laws, but all states have some law that allows observers to observe the process.
2: Thanks, Charles. Charles Stewart, political science professor at MIT. 14 minutes now after the hour on This Morning, America's First News.
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22: Thanks for being with us. Police in Seattle now say at least three people were involved in a gunfight that killed three and wounded as many as five others Sunday evening at an annual food festival. A 15-year-old was detained and charged with three counts of first-degree assault. A toddler was among the injured, sustaining wounds that were not life-threatening. Seattle Mayor Katie Wilson.
30: Police continue to look for a third possible suspect. And please, we're still seeking more information. So if you have information, call the tip line.
22: In court documents, investigators said there were at least two other people involved in the likely gang-related gunfight, a 19-year-old man who died at the scene and another person whose identity is unknown. Among the dead is 44-year-old Carlos Villaba, father of three, who died at the scene, and 56-year-old Ashley Whitehead, a mother of two adult daughters. She had just moved to Washington a year ago from Alabama. She died in surgery following the shooting. Vendors were allowed to return to the campus yesterday to collect their equipment. This portion of the program is brought to you by Incogni. Spam text messages, deceptive emails, they're not good. They're annoying. Scammers text and email you when they purchase your info from a multi-billion-dollar industry operated by data brokers. Tell those data brokers to stop. There's a company that does that for you, Incogni. Incogni. It's an online

0: It's now after the hour on This Morning. Here's Nicole Murray.
1: And now, the three big things you need to know. Number one.
2: Discussions over the Strait of Hormuz continue as Iran's foreign ministry said it has held talks with its Omani counterparts. President Trump speaking aboard Air Force One.
3: I have a lot of patience. I have plenty of time. Plenty of time. Their whole shoreline's wiped out. The Strait is in very good shape. And we're talking right now. You know, they wanted to talk.
2: The U.S. said it is keeping tabs on progress of the discussions in the Middle East.
1: Number two.
2: President Trump is demanding that Senate lawmakers not break for summer recess until Republicans pass his voting restrictions bill. Florida Republican Senator Rick Scott on ABC News.
4: My mom wouldn't let us go out on the weekend until we got, you know, clean the house. It's the sort of same thing here. We know, number one, people all across the country, Republicans, Democrats, Independents, want secure elections. So we've got to do everything we can to get the Save America Act passed. We've got to have voter ID to vote.
2: Also, the Trump administration is asking the Supreme Court to allow federal agencies to implement an executive order that would restrict mail-in ballots.
1: Number three.
2: The man convicted of murdering four University of Idaho students is asking a court to let him withdraw his guilty plea and go to trial. ABC News legal analyst Brian Buckmeyer explains the uphill battle ahead for Brian Koberger.
5: The criminal justice system loves finality. And so making this argument, unless there's something very bizarre and very strange, I don't see Brian Koberger taking back or being able to take back this plea.
2: Koberger is claiming his attorneys manipulated him into making the deal. A tornado has struck northeastern Wisconsin, knocking out power for more than 50,000 customers. Kathy Zink lives in Menasha.
6: I headed down to the basement with my kitty, and when I come up, it's like a war zone here.
2: Officials say there were no reports of fatalities or injuries as of yesterday evening. TSA has a reminder for travelers amid the busy season. A personal hammock is allowed through security checkpoints.
0: Oh.
2: Yeah, just, you know, a little fun fact.
0: Who knew?
2: Yeah, because they're saying all the seats and stuff throughout the airport super busy, so you'll see people tie up. And, like, it's just about finding a place to rest in between and before
0: in the
2: flights.
0: Airport.
2: Yeah. Yeah.
0: That's how crowded things are these days. You got to bring your own hammock.
2: Yeah.
0: To hang out in the airport.
2: Which is a pain, because then you got to carry it with you your whole trip, though.
0: Yeah, you got to fold it up properly the whole bit. Thanks, Nicole. 22 minutes now after the hour.
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13: Thanks for spending time with us. Welcome into Tuesday, July 28th. Gordon Deal with Nicole Murray. Some of our top stories and headlines: Qatar and Pakistan trying to close the gap between the U.S. and Iran after the collapse of their interim ceasefire. More than 300,000 power outages in the Midwest this morning, mostly in Illinois, following severe weather. New York City officials, citing structural concerns, have now shut down another Manhattan office tower being

0: converted into apartments. 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At a time when many employees feel lonely at work, companies need to consider unconventional fixes to their corporate retreats. Ideas from Callum Borchers, who writes the On the Clock column at the Wall Street Journal. Cal, why restart them?
1: Well, I think we're just in this moment where a lot of workers are feeling lonely on the job. This is partly because of the remote and hybrid thing, but also, you know, we're just not doing as many after-work activities like happy hours. And I would argue that that's kind of a bummer, right? And so maybe one of the solutions here is actually to do some of these corporate offsites that I think most of us would agree can be a little cringe-inducing, right? They can be a little awkward, but yeah, maybe we need to push through that and find a creative solution to you know, actually make some bonds with our coworkers.
0: Wow. So before we get to that, you referenced just here, like the decline in happy hour get-togethers. Is that because we work so much? Or because the hybrid schedule has changed things, so we're not in the office ready to punch out at 4:59 p.m.? What has happened here?
1: Yeah, those are factors. I would add to that, you know, some young professionals feel like they really want to have more of a clean separation between their work and their personal lives, right? And so the happy hour kind of blurs that line in a way that they're not interested in. We also have all been reading sort of broad scale. Americans are drinking less, right? So I think sort of these alcohol-infused get-togethers are kind of in decline, you know, in that way as well. I think even over the longer run, too, I think this is a positive development. You know, obviously more fathers are more active in family life these days than they were 20 and 30 years ago. So instead of hanging back after work to go drinking with coworkers, you know, they're going home to share the parenting duties, as I would argue they ought to. But these all contribute to maybe a little less camaraderie in the office.
0: Yeah. We're speaking with Callum Borchers. He writes the On the Clock column at the Wall Street Journal. This piece is called Don't Kill Corporate Retreats. Make them more like a kid's birthday party. As we can imagine, and as you point out, companies have concerns here regarding perhaps bad behavior. So how do you make it more like a kid's birthday party where, you know, you might reduce the loneliness or, you know, not have concerns over alcohol? What can you do?
1: Exactly. Yeah, this is the needle to thread, right? Because you mentioned some of those risks. You know, you get let's get a harbor cruise together, right? You know, it can be an HR violation waiting to happen, you know, where you think, okay, well, let's do something active, you know, the corporate ski retreat or the golf outing. Those are kind of classics, but they're kind of intimidating if you're not good at those sports. So one solution that more businesses are trying is picking kind of what sounds like a almost 10-year-old's birthday party activity, right? Let's go to the arcade. Let's go paddle boating. Let's do something super silly. I ran into companies that were doing like potato sack races or egg and spoon races as if we were all at like third grade field day here, wow. Gordon, you know? And so, but the idea was almost pick something kind of ridiculous where there isn't going to be a ringer, right? Like who practices these things? So nobody's going to be like really good or really bad. Everybody's going to kind of be in it together.
0: Okay.
1: And it ends up just being kind of like this fun bonding exercise. At least that's the theory of it.
0: I thought it was interesting you said even a retreat that is a flop can have some benefits. How so?
1: Yeah, I thought that was funny. It's sort of maybe not the first choice that you would ask for, but I suppose if everybody's commiserating over how lousy the retreat is, that could bring people together. I got to give credit to Michael Norton at Harvard Business School for pointing that out. But, you know, he has studied how even sort of like these corny, you know, corporate rituals, much as people might kind of roll their eyes at them, they do actually, you know, show that people can work better together. I mean, I read another study from Brigham Young University where, you know, people, coworkers played video games together and then in a measurable way had higher productivity after the fact. So it can sound sort of silly, but this is the sort of thing that some scientists have studied and been able to document.
0: And sometimes it's just easy to exceed expectations, right? If we're all thinking, oh, wow, the corporate retreat, come on.
1: Well, exactly, right? When you go in kind of thinking, oh, boy, this is going to be a drag, and it turns out to be, oh, not so bad. You know, it's kind of a low bar, so it's easy to kind of pleasantly surprise people.
0: Thanks, Cal. Callum Borchers, he writes the On the Clock column at the Wall Street Journal. 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Coming up next, Squirrel versus Baseball Grounds Crew in Detroit.
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7: Thanks for being with us. Welcome into Tuesday. Getting set to travel this summer? The Points Guy has a list of essentials to pack so you can better protect your trips and peace of mind when you're on vacation. Number one, passports. Absolutely critical when traveling abroad, even to Canada. One expert goes so far as to say store it in a radio frequency identification blocking wallet in your backpack. Another keeps her passport in a hidden compartment in a backpack. Another note on passports, be sure to print out a copy of the informational page and any visas in the passport just in case. You might keep the printed copies in your bag and photographs of them on your phone as well. Number two, backup credit cards. One expert likes to have one in his passport holder and several in his primary wallet, but there are also two backup wallets with cards kept separate from luggage at all times, so there's always a card to use. And number three, global entry card. Got to have it. Did you know that you can be denied access to global entry lanes if you don't have your physical card on you? Some airports, especially those at Canadian border crossings, will demand to see your physical card. 8 minutes now in front of the hour on This Morning. Once again, here's Nicole Murray.
6: And now, the three big things you need to know. Number one.
8: Iran and Oman have hosted discussions regarding reopening the Strait of Hormuz, as the vital waterway remains a main issue in the war. This comes as the U.S. and Iran have halted attacks for the last 3 days. New Hampshire Congresswoman Maggie Goodlander doubting if the Iran war is worth it.
9: We're in a situation in which the president has created a crisis for the global energy economy, for hardworking people here at home who are feeling the pain of this war every day.
8: Qatar and Pakistan are trying to bridge the gap between the U.S. and Iran.
6: Number two.
8: Seattle police say they are searching for a third shooter that was allegedly involved in a gunfight that killed three people and wounded five others, including a toddler. Assistant Chief of Investigations Nicole Powell.
10: At this point, we believe this could be gang-related. There were two groups firing in the area near the armory during the bite of Seattle. We believe two of the individuals were associates with each other.
8: A 15-year-old has been detained and charged with first-degree assault. The other alleged 19-year-old shooter died at the scene.
6: Number three.
8: Record-setting wildfires continue to burn out of control across areas of France and Spain. The French president said the blazes are the country's toughest situation since World War II. The fires in France have burned more than 285,000 acres. A 7.1 magnitude earthquake has struck southern Japan this morning. Officials say a tsunami advisory has been issued. Republican Ohio Governor Mike DeWine told ABC News that the Trump administration's plan to ramp up arrests and deportations of Haitian migrants is a mistake.
11: We've seen Springfield really come back in the last few years. One of the reasons they've come back is because of the Haitians who came there to work. They filled jobs that were not being filled. They've opened businesses. They've bought homes and rehabbed them. They've been a real force for good in the community.
8: More than 300,000 people from Haiti are set to lose temporary protected status today. A University of Georgia study says that 74% of people find ghosting to be more painful than being dumped.
7: Wow.
8: Yes. Just absolutely.
7: Just cut off communications altogether.
8: Right. No explanation. Yeah. No reason why it didn't work.
7: Right.
8: My mom always used to say, if you're old enough to date, you got to be old enough to end it with someone.
7: Oh, Mom.
8: I know. So wise.
7: Nicely played, Mom. 6 minutes in front of the hour.
6: Texting
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18: I'm Dan Loney with Your Money Now. Visa is cutting about 2,600 jobs, or 7% of its workforce. Reports say the positions are in technology and product operations, also seen as part of the efficiency movement with artificial intelligence. Visa has quarterly results coming out after the markets close on Tuesday. Delivery giant UPS beat quarterly expectations by Wall Street and raised its full-year guidance, but shares are still down 4%. Earnings per share, $1.76, with revenue of $22.8 billion. And these numbers are good news for the company, is in the midst of a turnaround plan. It's focusing on enhancing automation and its networks and tapping into growth markets, including healthcare logistics. Wall Street has seen a surge with the Dow Industrials today on the strength of several good earnings reports. The Dow Industrials is up 600 points, the NASDAQ slightly into the plus side. Meanwhile, West Texas crude is down 1% at $81 a barrel. That's Your Money Now.
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7: Thanks for joining us. A frantic rescue unfolded at a Santa Cruz beach in California when a child was swept into a powerful tsunami-like waves, prompting a teenage lifeguard to dive into the life-threatening surf. Fox News says the lifeguard, whom witnesses said carried out one of the most heroic rescues they'd ever seen, was identified as just a 16-year-old high school student. His name is Ryder. The young child Ryder rescued is believed to be about 10 years old. Video capturing the terrifying rescue shows multiple beachgoers, along with a second lifeguard, trying to enter the water. Many appear to be quickly overwhelmed as the massive waves engulfed everyone. Wave after wave, though, Ryder appeared to strategically gulp air before ducking beneath each crashing breaker. and then emerge each time, still gripping tightly to the child. The lifeguard ultimately pulled the boy to ashore. He was evaluated by paramedics. For Nicole Murray and Dom Savino, I'm Gordon Deal. Thanks for listening to This Morning, America's First News.

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1: Vacation plans on hold. Good morning, I'm Gordon Deal, along with Nicole Murray. On this Tuesday, July 28th, glad you could be with us. Here's what's up this hour.
2: President Trump wants the Senate to delay its August recess until his voting bill gets passed.
1: More than a quarter million customers without power this morning in Illinois, Wisconsin, and Indiana following severe storms.
2: Seattle police say they are now seeking a third suspect in connection with a deadly shooting at a weekend food festival.
1: And creating a prenuptial agreement to protect against a spouse who cheats with an AI chatbot.
3: So even though this is appearing in some infidelity clauses and prenups, the lawyer said that this has largely been untested in court. So it's really not clear yet how this will show up or hold up. And in general, infidelity clauses are hard to enforce. So this could be even more challenging since we're not talking about a person.
1: Kelsey Villamis at Business Insider on the newest prenup provision. It's now been 3 days since the U.S. and Iran have carried out attacks on each other, a window that reportedly has helped diplomacy in resolving the most pressing issue of their conflict, and that's restarting shipping through the Strait of Hormuz. The Associated Press reports that mediators led by Qatar and Pakistan were working to bridge the gap between Washington and Tehran to return to an interim ceasefire deal. Javed Ali is Senior Director of Counterterrorism at the National Security Council.
4: We're looking at the potential for perhaps a diplomatic breakthrough. But again, if talks break down, if the Iranians start to try to impose costs on the U.S., then we're going to go back to the fighting we've seen the past couple weeks.
1: Iran and Oman, by the way, met over the weekend and into yesterday to hammer out an agreement for ships to safely pass through the critical waterway. Iran's foreign ministry said yesterday that the U.S. had exchanged messages with Tehran, but wouldn't call it negotiations. But the foreign ministry otherwise gave a rare positive assessment of diplomatic efforts, saying there was progress, especially over the weekend with Omani officials. Police in Seattle now say at least three people were involved in a gunfight that killed three and wounded as many as five others Sunday at an annual food festival. A 15-year-old was detained and charged with three counts of first-degree assault. A toddler was among the injured, sustaining wounds that were not life-threatening. In court documents, investigators said there were at least two other people involved in the likely gang-related gunfight, a 19-year-old man who died at the scene, and another person whose identity is unknown. Nicole Powell is the assistant chief of investigations.
5: At this point, we believe this could be gang-related. There were two groups firing in the area near the armory during the bite of Seattle. We believe two of the individuals were associates with each other.
1: Among the dead is 44-year-old Carlos Villaba, a father of three who died at the scene, and 56-year-old Ashley Whitehead, a mother of two adult daughters. She had just moved to Washington a year ago from Alabama. She died in surgery following the shooting. The Capitol Hill now. President Trump wants Senate Majority Leader John Thune to keep the upper chamber in session until Senate Republicans pass his voting bill. They're due to start summer recess on August 7th. The bill would require proof of citizenship and voter identification to vote in federal elections while scaling back mail-in voting ahead of the 2026 midterms. Florida Republican Senator Rick Scott.
6: My mom wouldn't let us go out on the weekend until we got, clean the house. It's the sort of same thing here. We know that, when, number one, people all across the country, Republicans, Democrats, Independents, want secure elections. So we've got to do everything we can to get the Save America Act passed. We've got to have voter ID to vote.
1: Majority Leader Thune, by the way, wouldn't rule out canceling the Senate recess, but suggested he would only do so if there's a realistic path to pass the Save America Act. Separately, the Trump administration yesterday asked the Supreme Court to allow federal agencies to implement an executive order that would restrict mail-in ballots and create lists of people deemed eligible to vote ahead of the November midterms. 11 minutes now after the hour on this morning, America's First News.

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4: Be prepared for a bit of a slow time there through the Eagle River area on the inbound Glen, but no incidents or accidents to report presently. That's a look at Time Saver Traffic.
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10: Thanks for joining us. Welcome into Tuesday. 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The conflict with Iran cut off a key transit route for oil supplies and ignited a new wave of global inflation, but the U.S. economy avoided becoming a major casualty. Here's Jeffrey Bartash, reporter at MarketWatch. Jeffrey, how did we avoid it?
11: Well, you know, inflation did soar again after oil prices rose once the U.S. got involved in the new conflict with Iran. But the U.S. economy is not as dependent on oil anymore as it used to be. And, of course, we're now the world's biggest producer. So we actually take in a lot of money from oil as well. So the inflation issue has been a bad one for the U.S., but that aside, the economy, most parts of the economy are working okay, or pretty well, I would say.
10: Including auto sales, right?
11: Yes, and auto sales are a big tell because it's a huge expense, obviously, and people aren't going to buy new cars unless they feel comfortable they're going to still have a job, they're going to be able to make their car payments. So auto sales have been surprisingly strong this spring. Now, one caveat there is tax refunds were bigger than usual. That could play a role. Another aspect, too, is that people are waiting longer to buy a new car. Sometimes you wait long enough, that old car has got to go.
10: Mm. Discuss consumer spending here more broadly, plus business investment, as you tackled in your piece.
11: Yeah, well, consumer spending is really what drives the U.S. economy. You know, every day we Americans, we go shopping, we spend money. And as long as we spend money, the economy keeps going forward because we're buying stuff in businesses, we're getting the services. So it's just kind of like this virtual circle. And the truth is, Americans have been spending a lot of money for a long time. And you can go back a couple decades or longer, and nothing really seems to slow it down. I keep hearing these prognoses all the time from economists that sooner or later Americans are going to cut back, but they never really seem to. And for whatever reason, that just tells us if people are spending a steady amount of money, that tells us the economy is in pretty good shape.
10: We're speaking with Jeffrey Bartash, economics reporter at MarketWatch. The story is called Iran War Hasn't Hurt the U.S. Economy Too Badly. As you point out, too, the danger's not over here. Explain that.
11: We've seen this before in 2022 with the Russian invasion of Ukraine. It's eventually investors get kind of like they just kind of see past the conflict. Oil prices came back down then, and of course they came back down from where they were a few months ago. And so far they've gone up a little bit, but they're nowhere near where they were several months ago. So we're still paying more than we'd like to for gasoline, but not as much as we were 2 or 3 months ago.
10: Explain too the AI infrastructure build out and the impact that's having on inflation.
11: Well, companies are building out AI data centers. Data centers require concrete and building materials and lumber and things like that. And then, of course, you need chips, you need memory. So there's all this demand. Companies are spending trillions of dollars on this stuff. So this is a lot of money that's ending up in the U.S. economy. It's sloshing around. It's helping to drive things forward. But at the same time, it's probably pushing up inflation. We're starting to see that. For example, Apple raised prices on the iPad and a few other their products because the cost of chips and memory become so expensive. So right now, AI is actually boosting inflation a little bit, but it's also adding to the strength of the U.S. economy.
10: And then the economy in general, when we talk about Americans and their spending, is this wealthy folks versus lower income folks at this point, or is it still a K-shaped economy in full effect?
11: There's always been some aspect of this that the wealthier people are going to spend more, and that's clearly the case right now. But if you look at the data, it's pretty clear that spending is pretty broad-based, and people on lower income levels, they're still spending, but they're more choosy. They're looking for deals. And one thing that probably has kind of gone unnoticed is that a lot of older Americans, baby boomers retiring, look at what's happened to the stock market. These people become some of the wealthiest people in the history of the world as retirees. And the truth is, a lot of these older people are starting to give money back to their kids. Maybe they don't give their kids all that money anytime soon because they're still living a good life. But we're already seeing a massive generational transfer of wealth from older people to younger people. That's probably what's helping to sustain consumer spending.
10: Thanks, Jeffrey. Jeffrey Bartash, reporter at MarketWatch. 19 minutes now after the hour. On This Morning, America's First News, here's Nicole Murray.
12: And now, the three big things you need to know. Number one.
13: Discussions over the Strait of Hormuz continue as Iran's foreign ministry said it has held talks with its Omani counterparts. This news comes as the U.S. and Iran have held off on exchanging attacks for the last 3 days. President Trump denying that he held off conducting a major U.S. strike on Iran because of low weapons.

0: criminal justice system loves finality. And so making this argument, unless there's something very bizarre and very strange, I don't see Brian Koberger taking back or being able to take back this plea.
1: Koberger is claiming his attorneys manipulated him into making the deal. Kentucky Senator Mitch McConnell's office has released a health update, saying he is still not ready to return to in-person work at the Capitol. McConnell said he has been in rehabilitation care after a fall at his home last month. The World Cup may be over, but trends from the tournament are still emerging. Yahoo.com reports that there was a spike in hobosexuals in World Cup host cities. This is when someone swipes on a dating app with hopes of matching and finding somewhere to stay for the night.
2: Wow.
1: Yeah.
2: Hobosexuals.
1: Right. So, like, if I matched with you, we met up, it's like, ooh, like, you kind of turn into a free place to stay versus booking a hotel kind of thing.
2: Wow, with the intent of maybe hooking up also?
1: I mean, yeah, I'm sure that is definitely on a lot of people's minds as well.
2: Hence the word sexuals after hobo.
1: Correct. But finding that place to stay is their first top priority.
2: I need a shelter, but I also need a little, like, on the side. Is that what you're saying?
1: Right.
2: Something like that?
1: Two-for-one deal.
2: World Cup hobosexuals. Got it. Thank you, Nicole. 22 minutes after the hour.
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0: Thanks for joining us. On the tech front, AI chatbots are redefining infidelity as prenups for marrying couples expand to include AI relationships. It's a story by Kelsey Villamis, senior reporter at Business Insider. Kelsey, set the scene.
1: Well, I had heard from a cyber relationship expert that people had started thinking about this. So I talked to prenup lawyers who said, yes, this is coming up. Clients are coming in and they're saying, this is either an issue that's happened in our relationship or something that could happen, and we want to prepare for it in our prenup. So basically that they're adding provisions that instead of just, you know, what happens if your partner cheats on you with another person, what happens if they engage sexually or romantically with an AI?
0: Jeez, what does this language read like?
1: Yeah, it's interesting. One example provision that a prenup lawyer sent to me basically says, you know, included in the definition of infidelity is knowingly and intentionally engaging with an artificial intelligence chatbot, virtual companion, avatar, or similar AI-powered system for the primary purpose of establishing or maintaining a romantic or sexual relationship. And then it goes on to define some of those exchanges, which could be sexually explicit messages or images, sexual role play or cyber sex, and various things of that nature.
0: Boy, so are there legal questions still around this?
1: Yes. So even though this is appearing in some infidelity clauses and prenups, you know, the lawyer said that this has largely been untested in court. So it's really not clear yet how this will show up or hold up. And it'll depend on the state. And in general, infidelity clauses are hard to enforce. So this could be even more challenging since we're not talking about a person. But one way to do it is to focus on any finances that are spent. So if someone's spending thousands of dollars on AI, that would be a clearer way in.
0: We're speaking with Kelsey Villamis, senior reporter at Business Insider. The story is called The Next Prenup Provision: What Happens If Your Spouse Cheats on You with AI? This, I guess, speaks to the loneliness epidemic.
1: Definitely. There's been a lot said about the loneliness epidemic, and I think one measure of what's going on is just the growth in popularity of AI companion apps. So you have Replica is one, Eva AI is one, where people can go on, create a person, a companion to talk to. And it really, a lot of people are engaging in these with these chatbots as relationships, either girlfriends or boyfriends or things like that. So, I mean, it's clear that people are turning to other places for human connection.
0: Yeah. And explain to the survey you looked at from Indiana University on how we feel about this in general.
1: It's interesting because everybody kind of has different ideas of what counts as cheating. And I think we think of emotional cheating is a gray area where people might have different lines. And when it comes to chatbots, it's the same thing. But this specific survey found that 61% of people believed that it was possible to cheat on your partner with AI, either through exchanging sexual messages with the person or having a romantic, or the chatbot, or having a romantic relationship with it.
0: Jeez, I guess setting boundaries here, that's got to be a thing, or at least a consideration.
1: Absolutely. The prenup lawyers I spoke to said that while, yes, obviously a prenup agreement should be enforceable in court, that's the goal, that largely the benefit of it for couples is that you're setting boundaries in your relationship before you enter that relationship. And this is honestly very relevant when it comes to AI, since this is so new. Some people might be surprised to learn that their partner thinks talking to an AI could be considered cheating. And other people might say, yeah, of course that's cheating. So it is just one thing that couples, through a prenup agreement or not, can just talk about in advance and get those boundaries set and make sure they're on the same page.
0: You know, broadly speaking, I thought it was interesting you said toward the tail end of your story that most prenups are never litigated.
1: Yeah, it's interesting. The goal of a prenup is to avoid a big fight in court. So instead of having to litigate it, you know, present your case in front of a judge, have the judge rule, the goal of a prenup is that, you know, if a marriage ends, both parties say, well, we have this prenup, we agreed to this, this looks great, and their lawyers can just figure out the terms to settle on their own.
0: It's Kelsey Villamis, senior reporter at Business Insider. 30 minutes now after the hour on This Morning, America's First News.
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10: ABC News, I'm Michelle Franzen. On Capitol Hill, late Senator Lindsey Graham lies in state in the rotunda with fellow lawmakers, friends, and family and dignitaries paying their respects today. GOP Senate leader John Thune at a ceremony called him a friend and a fierce advocate of global allies, including Israel and Ukraine.
11: Lindsey was a towering figure here in the Senate and on the international stage. His leadership on national security and on our national defense is well known. I traveled with Lindsey all over the world as part of congressional delegations, and I saw firsthand just how much he was respected by our allies.
10: Graham's funeral this afternoon, held at the National Cathedral, President Trump will deliver the eulogy. Consumer confidence slid this month, with U.S. and Iran hostilities fueling concerns over gas prices and stubborn inflation. Cleanup continues in hard-hit Wisconsin after powerful tornadoes ripped through the town of Menasha. This is ABC News.
12: Good morning. The KFQD weather forecast for Anchorage and the Valley. Spotty showers, middle 60s today, a light west to northwest breeze. Any showers and then mostly cloudy, 48 to 52 tonight. Tomorrow becoming partly sunny at times, 67 to 71. Turning mostly clear, mid 50s tomorrow night. It'll be partly sunny on Thursday, 69 to 73. I'm KFQD meteorologist Russ Merlin.
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0: Thanks for spending time with us. Welcome into Tuesday, July 28th. Gordon Deal with Nicole Murray. Some of our top stories and headlines: Qatar and Pakistan trying to close the gap between the U.S. and Iran after the collapse of their interim ceasefire. More than 300,000 power outages in the Midwest this morning, mostly in Illinois, following severe weather. Funeral services in Washington today for South Carolina Senator Lindsey Graham. Ford Motor is now competing to build the Army's next tactical truck for the battlefield. And the missing dog from Nebraska reunited with its owner after five long years, located more than 600 miles away in Indiana. That story in about 20 minutes. On the health front, your mouth may reveal exceptional details about your health and the diseases that shape how you age. Laura Landro, contributor to the Wall Street Journal, says to better understand those connections, scientists are studying how issues that start in the mouth may contribute to chronic inflammation elsewhere in the body. Laura, take us through it.
14: Well, you know, the problem is really that inflammation in the body is something that's linked to so many problems that we have, so many diseases of aging, diseases of heredity, cancer, diabetes, heart disease. And the mouth, which a lot of people probably don't realize, is actually a source of that inflammation. The gum disease that people get, periodontitis, and you'd be surprised how many people have it. Those bacteria, it's not that they're marching around your body causing disease. It's that what they're doing is they're triggering your immune system to respond. And in turn, that causes this kind of chronic and systemic inflammation that leads to other diseases. So that's the connection that scientists are really trying to dig into. They're not going to say that your gum disease is going to cause your diabetes or your heart disease, but they are linking this inflammation to that disease process. So the idea is to, A, not gum, you know, get gum disease in the first place, but then really, you know, try to figure out how to scale it back, how to prevent it from recurring once it's treated. And those are the challenges.
0: Jeez. All right. So this periodontitis, how popular is it among us?
14: Well, you know, all those things they've always told you about, brushing and flossing, boy, you know, you really have to do it. And I think the CDC says nearly half of all adults that are 30 years and older have some form of periodontitis, and that the most serious type of gum disease. You know, people often start out with gingivitis, and then if it isn't taken care of, it progresses to that. But, you know, the older you get, you know, close to 60% of those 65 or older have some level of this disease. And that's just when you're vulnerable to all these conditions, you know, that can dramatically affect how long you live. And even if you're not living, you know, a shorter lifespan, you're not maybe going to be as healthy if you have all these diseases.
0: Speaking of the 65 and older crowd, this could be problematic for another reason, and that's that there's essentially no dental care insurance, right?
14: No, I mean, and that's what these experts are warning about. You know, there's studies that actually show how much better people do. Like, for example, if you're put into the hospital, if you've had a dental check before you've gotten to the hospital and any issues have been addressed, that you might not have as bad of an outcome as if they hadn't been addressed. And I think there's probably enough evidence of this from studies that people have done that people are now really advocating to get some of that dental coverage in there.
0: We're speaking with Laura Landreau, contributor to the Wall Street Journal. The story is called Your Mouth Could Hold the Secrets to a Longer and Healthier Life. Another hurdle in all this, record systems. What, we're not sharing, the doctors aren't sharing info with one another?
14: Well, you know, we all know that everybody now has an electronic medical record, pretty much everybody. You've got your MyChart, you've got your doctor's portal. But dentists and doctors have always tended to keep separate types of records. In fact, dentists and doctors, as you know, have also had separate training, and they weren't ever in great coordination with each other. And I think one of the pushes is now to get them to coordinate better, and they feel that a shared electronic medical record is one way to do that. And there's actually one company out in, I think, PS. And they, you know, they have business and administrative support services for a lot of dental and primary care practices, and they all use that Epic health system that's very popular. And so what they're trying to do with their practices, and they're also working with dental schools like the University of Michigan, is to have dental and medical providers really collaborate around that shared patient record. And patients, too, could see both their records together and maybe learn something about how better oral care could help them with their diabetes or their heart disease.
0: Yeah. And that PDS, that's not the only company kind of, I don't know if they've been in this space, but there are startups getting in this space, correct?
14: Well, a lot of the startups they're looking at the therapeutics, you know. First of all, obviously AI is always in the middle of everything now. And, you know, they're looking at AI to analyze all this data that's coming out of patients' mouths. You know, looking at, you know, developing things like smart dental filling materials and looking at ways they can read x-rays more carefully and get a broader idea of what's being shown.
0: Thanks, Laura. Laura Landreau, contributor to The Wall Street Journal. 20 minutes now in front of the hour. On This Morning, America's First News. Coming up next, embracing the worst aquarium ever.
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0: Glad you're with us. Welcome into Tuesday. 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Just do a search for This Morning with Gordon Deal. It's time now for the mic drop with this morning's Dom Savino.
24: Morning, Gordon. It's not easy for singles looking for love. Between the apps and the weirdos, it can feel daunting to keep track of it all. That's why young adults are looking to data to decide if their dates actually went well. The Wall Street Journal reports singles are so burned out, they're relying on spreadsheets to provide insights on every meetup with a potential boo. They're calling these folks spreadsheet singles or love hackers. They've emerged from a generation where dating apps bombard you with an unlimited number of potential partners and where digital dating can hide some red flags. Texas branch strategist Peyton Knight tells the Journal she thinks dating has to feel corporate to be effective. Jeez. She created a spreadsheet to organize info about the men she's dating, and it allows her friends to chime in with their own feedback. She sold this template online, by the way. More than 10,000 people have purchased it at $10 a pop. California Youth Program Coordinator Carolyn Travis uses an app to assess compatibility. She made a profile that includes her core values, and now she uploads info collected from every interaction with a partner. The app generates a connection score.
0: Wow. Mm-hmm. Higher than 7.5 or whatever probably is good or something like that?
24: Yes.
0: Jeez.
24: Out of 1 to 100. So I guess if you get a 75, Maybe not good in school, but should be good in dating.
0: Man.
24: Depending on what you're looking for, I guess.
0: How about her friends get to chime in?
24: Yeah.
0: So they just tack in, they just fill in the cell, like on the Excel spreadsheet or something like that, right?
24: Yep, they have access to it.
0: Charming, good looking, didn't hold the door open, you had to split the meal even though he asked me out, that was something like that.
24: The one, one of the guys in there, her friends reminded her that she was asked to FaceTime the guy's mom on the second date.
0: Yeah. Wow.
24: So it can be useful feedback for friends.
0: Okay.
24: Yeah.
0: That would indicate seriousness early on, right? Or seeking mommy's approval.
24: It would indicate something. I don't know if seriousness is it. Yeah, what are you going to do, Gordon? Making lemonade out of lemons. That's what a museum in Massachusetts is doing after it got a brutal review. The New Bedford Whaling Museum tells the history of America's whaling history with all, of course, with a whaling history, with all sorts of exhibits you'd expect to find in a whaling museum, including room-sized whale skeletons. Well, back in 2020, a visitor was not thrilled. They posted a one-star review on Google with three simple words: worst aquarium ever. Yeah, the museum did not have any live animals back then, so yeah, it was not a good aquarium. The bad review has since become something of folklore for museum staff, but now it's even more. The museum has started selling merchandise branded with that iconic and ironic review, and it is flying off the shelves. Merch orders are up more than 250%. They're selling out of everything from T-shirts to tote bags, all with one star on it and the words, worst aquarium ever.
0: Nicely played.
24: Yeah.
0: Good stuff.
24: Wow. Oblivious party of one.
0: Yeah. Worst aquarium ever, and it was not even an aquarium.
24: Mm-hmm.
0: Okay. Way to embrace that.
24: Yeah.
0: Thank you, Dom. 13 minutes now in front of the hour on This Morning, America's First News.
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0: Taking the day's information and helping you make sense of it all. We're here for you every morning. 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
1: Thanks for joining us. Getting set to travel this summer. The Points Guy has a list of essentials to pack so you can better protect your trips when you're on vacation. Number one, passports, obviously critical when traveling abroad, even when traveling to Canada. One expert goes so far as to store it in a radio frequency identification blocking wallet in his backpack. Another keeps her passport in a hidden compartment in her backpack. Another note on passports, be sure to print out a copy of the informational page and any visas in the passport just in case. You might keep the printed copies in your bag and photographs of them on your phone as well. Number two, backup credit cards. One expert likes to have one in his passport holder and then several in his primary wallet. But there are also two backup wallets with cards kept separate from luggage at all times. So there's always a card to use. And number three, that global entry card. Did you know that you can be denied access to global entry lanes if you don't have your physical card on you? 8 minutes now in front of the hour on This Morning. Once again, here's Nicole Murray.
0: And now, the three big things you need to know. Number one.
2: Iran and Oman have hosted discussions regarding reopening the Strait of Hormuz as the vital waterway remains a main issue in the war. President Trump while aboard Air Force One.
3: They want to meet and we're meeting. We'll see what happens. There's a chance we can make a deal. Without what we did, they wouldn't even be talking to us.
2: This comes as the U.S. and Iran have halted attacks for the last 3 days.
0: Number two.
2: Seattle police say they are searching for a third shooter that was allegedly involved in a gunfight that killed three people and wounded five others, including a toddler. Mayor Katie Wilson.
4: Police continue to look for a third possible suspect. And please, we're still seeking more information. So if you have information, call the tip line.
2: A 15-year-old has been detained and charged with first-degree assault. The other alleged 19-year-old shooter died at the scene.
0: Number three.
2: Record-setting wildfires continue to burn out of control across areas of France and Spain. The French president said the blazes are the country's toughest situation since World War II. The fires in France have burned more than 285,000 acres. A 7.1 magnitude earthquake has struck southern Japan this morning. Officials say a tsunami advisory has been issued. A tornado has struck northeastern Wisconsin, knocking out power for more than 50,000 customers. This resident lives in Menasha.
5: I just wanted some rain, Lord, not this.
6: It was intense. A lot of noise.
2: Officials say there were no reports of fatalities or injuries as of yesterday evening. Today, co-anchor Savannah Guthrie is asking for information regarding her 84-year-old mother, Nancy Guthrie, who disappeared from her Arizona home nearly 6 months ago.
7: I truly believe it is never too late to do the right thing. Help us bring this situation to an end.
2: The Guthrie family has offered a $1 million reward for information. The Wall Street Journal reports that Chipotle founder Steve Ells spends 2 hours on breakfast every single morning.
1: Doing what?
2: Allegedly eating, I don't know.
1: Like one fraction of an ounce at a time with his fork, or he eats 15 sandwiches? Like
2: He takes that time to decompress, of mentally prepare every single morning. I'm just kind of curious who has that much time in the morning.
1: That was going to be my question exactly. You're the CEO. Put your fork down and get to work and solve some problems. No,
2: that's right.
1: Good for him, I guess. 6 minutes now in front of the hour.
0: You into recurring automated marketing text messages. Consent are required to purchase. Message and data rates may apply.
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11: A combination of good earnings reports and lower oil prices pushing Wall Street higher today. The Dow Industrial Average up more than 600 points. Meanwhile, the NASDAQ is up 0.1%. Meanwhile, West Texas crude is down almost 5% today at $78 a barrel. Coca-Cola posted a beat last quarter with earnings per share of 97 cents and revenue of $13.38 billion. It also raised its full-year forecast with revenue expected to increase 5%, accrediting its World Cup campaign for driving higher demand. Coke shares are up 6% today. Chinese retailer Shein says its U.S. business is under investigation by the Federal Trade Commission ahead of its Hong Kong IPO. No word on what the inquiry is about, but it appears to be the first time that it's been made public. It did acknowledge that the investigation could lead to making significant monetary payments. And that's your money now.
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1: With us, a missing dog has been reunited with his Nebraska family 5 years after he vanished when he was finally found behind a truck stop hundreds of miles away. The New York Post says Immaculata Jackman was heartbroken when her dog Chong escaped from her home in Lincoln. 5 years later, a friend sent Jackman a social media post saying Chong had been found behind an Indiana truck stop about 640 miles away. Jackman reached out to the Hendricks County Animal Shelter to claim her long-lost pup, but she learned that someone had microchipped Chong. The staff told Jackman they had contacted the person who microchipped the pooch to pick him up, but said if they didn't respond in 3 days, the shelter would be able to release Chong. And after that grace period passed without a response, Jackman was able to re-adopt her pup, with Chong cuddling with his owner and barking with joy. That'll do it for this hour. For Nicole Murray and Dom Savino, I'm Gordon Deal. Thanks for listening to This Morning, America's First News.
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4: project, it's not owned by billionaires. 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
4: 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And that person is Mary Peltola.
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15: ABC News, I'm Michelle Franzen. Washington, D.C. is saying a final farewell to longtime South Carolina Senator Lindsey Graham. A ceremony at first inside the Capitol Rotunda today. Lawmakers and family paying respects ahead of his funeral at the National Cathedral. Here's ABC's Jay O'Brien.
16: The first of two funerals for the late Senator Lindsey Graham will be here at the National Cathedral in Washington, D.C. Before that, he'll have a private ceremony at the Rotunda of the United States Capitol. Graham will be eulogized here at the National Cathedral by his close friend, President Donald Trump, who has said that the South Carolina Republican was like family to him.
15: Ukraine's President Zelensky and Israel's Prime Minister Benjamin Netanyahu also attending Graham's funeral. Wildfires continue to ravage parts of Spain and France. Hundreds of thousands are fleeing their homes and towns. Here in the U.S., cleanup is underway following a string of tornadoes that tore through the Midwest. Those storms now targeting the Northeast today. This is ABC News.
17: Good morning. The KFQD weather forecast for Anchorage and the Valley. Spotty showers, middle 60s today, a light west to northwest breeze. Any showers and then mostly cloudy, 48 to 52 tonight. Tomorrow becoming partly sunny at times, 67 to 71. Turning mostly clear, mid 50s tomorrow night. It'll be partly sunny on Thursday, 69 to 73. I'm KFQD meteorologist Russ Merley.
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6: ABC News, I'm Michelle Franzen. At the National Cathedral in Washington, D.C. this hour, funeral services underway for the late Senator Lindsey Graham. The longtime GOP lawmaker from South Carolina died at the age of 71 earlier this month. President Trump delivering the eulogy, calling Graham a member of the family and also a critical part of the Republican Party.
7: For more than 30 years, nothing of consequence happened in this Capitol without Lindsey Graham knowing about it. Nothing of significance happened anywhere in the world without Lindsey Graham having a view on it.
6: Earlier at a ceremony at the Capitol Rotunda, Republican Senate Leader John Thune says he'll remember Graham for his friendship and humor. Consumer confidence slid this month, with U.S. and Iran hostilities fueling concerns over gas prices and stubborn inflation. The war with Iran now entering its sixth month. And officials in Japan assessing the damage following a powerful 6.8 magnitude earthquake today. This is ABC News.
8: Good morning. The KFQD weather forecast for Anchorage and the Valley, spotty showers. Middle 60s today, a light west to northwest breeze. Any showers and then mostly cloudy, 48 to 52 tonight. Tomorrow becoming partly sunny at times, 67 to 71. Turning mostly clear, mid 50s tomorrow night. It'll be partly sunny on Thursday, 69 to 73. I'm KFQD meteorologist Russ Merlin.

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10: Hey.
9: Hey. How can we help?
10: Hi, I'm calling because I would love a professional opinion. I'm 26 years old, currently living with my parents and paying rent to them. I desperately want to buy a house and move out. My parents keep telling me to wait for interest rates to drop, but I don't want to. I work full-time, and I have worked full-time since I was 18. I have no debt. I have a pretty good credit score, and I'm trying to figure out what the best next steps are for myself.
9: Wow. Well, you asked for a professional opinion. We can only give you amateur ones, but we'll do our best to guide you. So you said you're desperate. Where is this coming from? Do you want out because you don't like your living situation? Are you tired of mom and dad's thumb on you? What's going on?
10: Not so much that. I just feel like I'm a little bit behind for my age. I mean, I'm going to be 27 next year. So
9: oh, my goodness. I didn't do the math. Just... 26 does lead to 27.
11: Yeah.
9: Okay.
11: Gosh.
9: So you're behind who?
11: Medicare is kicking in soon.
9: How many 26-year-olds do you know in this Bay Area who are homeowners that you're behind?
10: Well, I'm less in the Bay Area. I'm more in the Central Valley, so not quite San Francisco.
9: Okay, any 26-year-old in California, how many of them own a home?
10: Oh, probably not many, but I'm an ambitious 26-year-old, so...
9: Okay, I just want to make that really clear that you're not behind anyone. You're behind your own self-imposed goals.
10: Yeah.
9: Okay, that helps us just clear the decks right there. So you have a goal to be a homeowner in your 20s. Your parents are saying the interest rates are high. You should wait. And you're saying, I don't want to wait. I just want to go buy a house.
10: Pretty much, yeah.
9: Okay. How much money do you have saved outside of an emergency fund for this house down payment?
10: So I have about $49,000 total checking and savings.
9: And that counts your emergency fund? That's kind of all the cash to your name?
10: Yeah.
9: Okay.
10: Mm-hmm. I have $20,000 in a 401k from my last job. But other than that, that's...
9: And how much is a house that you would want to buy in your area?
10: Right now, probably between like $400,000 to $550,000.
9: Okay. And what do you bring home? What is your after-tax monthly income? Don't include the 401k and health care, but kind of after the government takes its part, how much would you bring home every month?
10: Probably about $3,600 to $3,800.
9: Okay. 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
10: Right.

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11: Here we go. This is the Markley, Van Camp, and Robbins Show. I'm Scott Robbins. Right over there, David Van Camp, Jamie Markley on special assignment. He'll be back tomorrow.
12: Yep. Top five things that we're watching today. Number five, New York City Mayor Zoran Mamdani published names and addresses of all New York City property owners that could be hit with new tax on properties worth more than $5 million.
11: Yeah, and their houses vandalized and their lives being ruined. Yeah. Besides that, it's harmless.
12: He knows exactly what he's doing there.
11: Of course he
12: does. Number four, audio recordings between Joe Biden and the ghostwriter of his book have been released where he acknowledges keeping and sharing classified documents. Number three, Iranian propagandists put out a video threatening to kill First Lady Melania Trump and hers and President Trump's son, Barron. Number two, the U.S. and the UAE will launch a task force called Task Force Talon Synapse. Thank you.
11: Okay. You're not feeling good. Yeah.
12: Their first joint effort to accelerate the development of military AI applications. We are so screwed and doomed because this man, the drone warfare videos, I don't know if you've seen them out of Ukraine.
11: Yeah.
12: It is terrifying, and you throw some, I mean, it looks like, I hate to say this because people are dying en masse, but it looks like something out of a video game.
11: It does.
12: It's so scary, and you're throwing AI applications into the, oh, buddy. Let's see, and then number one, Israeli Prime Minister Benjamin Netanyahu and Ukrainian President Volodymyr Zelensky are going to be separately meeting with President Trump today while also attending the funeral of Senator Lindsey Graham.
11: You think there's like a waiting room at the White House like there is at the doctor's office?
12: Like a green room, I think.
11: Like Zelensky has to sit out there with magazines and just thumb through them and wait for his turn? I'm just curious.
12: Yeah. Well, those are the top five stories that we're watching today. You had mentioned some grade A McGurkin.
11: I can't wait to hear this.
12: If you would, please define what McGurkin is.
11: Well, McGurkin is, these are all words you know the meanings of. And usually, reading left to right, you can understand it. But in this case, it's all gobbledygook together, and you're supposed to, in the mind of the person delivering McGurkin, you're not smart enough to understand what they're saying,
12: right,
11: when, in fact, they're saying nothing. So yes. This will be fun.
12: All right, so this has to do with the shooting in Seattle at the food festival, and the response has been a mess. So, like, the mayor was claiming the second suspect was in custody, but then corrected that several hours later because it wasn't true. So the community didn't know there was a shooter on the loose for 5 hours. And then the police chief, Sean Barnes, I mean, he's in some hot water because, once again, he's like hybrid remote working.
11: This is bizarre. He's in Chicago.
12: Yeah, his and when he worked for, I believe it was Madison, he also, his primary residence was in Chicago as well.
11: Yeah.

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3: ABC News, I'm Michelle Franzen. At National Cathedral in Washington, D.C., the late Senator Lindsey Graham is being remembered as a titan of the Senate. At his funeral, President Trump delivering remarks calling Graham a fierce ally.
4: He was a man who gave America the full measure of his good and mighty heart until that heart itself just gave out.
3: Graham died earlier this month at the age of 71. Authorities in Seattle say a second suspect in Sunday's shooting at a food festival is one of the three people who died. Another suspect, a 15-year-old, is in custody. Police say they believe the incident may have been gang-related and there could be other suspects involved. Cleanup continues in hard-hit Wisconsin after powerful tornadoes ripped through the town of Menasha in Winnebago County yesterday. Those same storms targeting the Northeast today and could bring torrential rain and flash flooding to areas including New York City and New Jersey. This is ABC News.
5: The KFQD weather forecast for Anchorage and the Valley. Lingering cloudiness this afternoon, but we may get some breaks of sun. Most places stay dry, highs around 65. Tonight, partly cloudy conditions, lows near 50. Tomorrow, mixed sun and clouds, highs around 70. Thursday, a mixture of sun and clouds, highs reaching 70 or a little bit above. This is KFQD meteorologist Steve Adamson.

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0: Yes. My hands felt like two balloons at the YMCA. 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
3: 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The tech giant says lease terms will run between 12 and 36 months with no fees or interest payments. The program will be operated by Klarna. At the end of the term, customers can buy their device at the list price, upgrade to a newer model, or walk away.
2: ABC's Mike Dubusky. In Mississippi, the investigation continuing into the death of Nolan Wells over the July 4th weekend. He was last spotted with friends off Horn Island in a boat. His family calling for transparency. It comes after family commissioned a second autopsy report showing the cause of death was inconclusive and some body parts were not released. Police initially say initial results indicated Wells drowned. Here's ABC's Aaron Katursky.
4: Documents obtained by ABC News show that boat set off for Horn Island just before 10 a.m. the morning of July 4th. Wells and his friends arrived at 11:14. For the next 5 hours, the boat was stationary until it left at 4:31 p.m. without Wells, moving at no more than 4 knots. Whatever problem the teens reported was resolved about an hour later at 5:25, when vessel regains normal operation and begins accelerating at 30 to 35 knots.
2: Lottery fever continues to build. No one drew the winning numbers in last night's Powerball. Tonight, it's Mega Millions' turn. Michelle Franz in ABC News.
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8: The KFQD weather forecast for Anchorage as we work through this afternoon. Lingering clouds, but some breaks of sun possible. Most areas stay dry, highs near 65. Partly cloudy tonight, lows near 50. Tomorrow, mixed sun and clouds, right around 70 for the high. Mixed sun and clouds Thursday, highs around 70 or a little above. This is KFQD meteorologist Steve Adamson.
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13: All right, man, here we go. This is the Markley, Van Camp, and Robbins Show. Hi there, I'm Scott Robbins. Right over there, David Van Camp. Jamie Markley on assignment. He will be back with us tomorrow. Trump is going back in time a little bit with all the rest of us. Now with Dr. Anthony Fauci in the news.
14: Yes.
13: Trump said, you know what? I always said that it came from the Wuhan lab. I didn't vacillate on that.
14: It caused some controversy. I believe it was in April of 2020 where he was like, yeah, we're looking into that, whether it came out of that lab.
13: Yeah, well,
14: and
13: it did.
14: People were like, you can't say that, it's racist. Right. The non-racist option was Chinese people eat bats, you know that, right?
13: Yeah, right, exactly.
14: It didn't come out of a sophisticated research lab. No, that would be racist. It's much less racist to say that Chinese people eat weird things like bats and other wildlife.
13: Well, you know, you're supposed to cook those things up.
14: Right.
13: Cook all the impurities out of it. But, you know, people don't do that in China, apparently. Anyway.
14: Yeah, the president was asked about that, was asked about Fauci in general, and here's what he said.
10: If you remember early on when it first came, I always said it came.

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0: This is the Markley Van Camp and Robbins Show. I'm Scott Robbins. Right over there, David Van Camp. And the top five stories we are talking about today, David.
1: Yes. New York Mayor Zoran Mamdani published names and addresses of all New York City property owners who could be hit. With not that are being hit, okay. But could be hit.
0: And why would you do this?
1: Oh, to intimidate people.
0: Right, and to dox them.
1: Yes.
0: And to harass them.
1: These would be with a new tax on properties worth more than $5 million.
0: There is no other good reason to do this.
1: No.
0: I don't know what your point was. How does he explain this?
1: The point is to inspire the next Luigi Mangione. I can't be convinced.
0: Exactly.
1: Otherwise.
0: Right, yes.
1: I think it's about stoking class warfare.
0: Or to take my money and get the hell out.
1: Yes.
0: I don't know why you're still there.

0: 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To get things done, just call A1.
1: Join friends of the West of Sitna for the 4th annual West of Sitna Community Gathering on August 11th at the Willow Community Center from 5 to 8. 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The 4th annual West of Sitna Community Gathering on August 11th.
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7: I'm Dan Loney with Your Money Now. Solid earnings reports and declining oil prices made it a decent day on Wall Street. The Dow added 537 points, ending the day at 52,747. NASDAQ lost 55 points. The S&P 500 was up 15. Ford posted mixed results last quarter. It beat on earnings per share at 42 cents, but missed on revenue at $44.89 billion, each segment showing lower revenue. It did raise, though, its earnings forecast for 2026 on resilient vehicle pricing and a high sales mix of profitable vehicles. 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A customer can do that for up to 2 years. 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And that news as Apple became the second company to ever surpass $5 trillion in market capitalization, that occurring almost just 1 year to when it crossed $4 trillion. And that's Your Money Now.
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4: ABC News, I'm Michelle Franzen. At the National Cathedral in Washington, D.C., funeral services have concluded for the late Senator Lindsey Graham. The longtime GOP lawmaker from South Carolina died at the age of 71 this month. President Trump delivering the eulogy, he called Graham a member of the family and a critical part of the Republican Party over the years.
5: He was the first person to make you laugh and one of the last people that you've really ever wanted to fight. These were the traits that made him into one of the great figures in Senate history. Few like him.
4: In Georgia, a judge sentenced teen Colt Gray to life in prison without the possibility of parole in the deadly Appalachian high school shooting that killed four people in 2024. Gray had pleaded not guilty to charges of killing two students and two teachers at the school outside Atlanta, but Gray changed his plea. Tornado damage being assessed in Wisconsin after yesterday's volatile storms, that same system targeting the Northeast today. This is ABC News.
6: The KFQD weather forecast for Anchorage and the Valley. Lingering cloudiness this afternoon, but we may get some breaks of sun. Most places stay dry, highs around 65. Tonight, partly cloudy conditions, lows near 50. Tomorrow, mixed sun and clouds, highs around 70. Thursday, a mixture of sun and clouds, highs reaching 70 or a little bit above. This is KFQD meteorologist Steve Adamson.

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6: 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And that person is Mary Peltola.
8: I'm Mary Peltola, and I approve this message.
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1: ABC News, I'm Michelle Franzen. In Seattle, new details following Sunday's deadly shooting at a food festival in the heart of downtown. Police Chief Sean Barnes says a second suspect officers were searching for was identified as one of the three people killed. Barnes says a 15-year-old remains in custody, saying the shooting is now linked to gang violence and that a ghost gun was used.
2: A ghost gun is an untraceable weapon that lacks a serial number. They're typically homemade and they are illegal. This was the firearm that was recovered from the 15-year-old suspect who was in court yesterday for assault and weapons violations.
1: Police say other suspects may be involved. Funeral services for the late Senator Lindsey Graham held today at Washington National Cathedral. President Trump delivering the eulogy, calling Graham a giant in the Republican Party. A private service will take place tomorrow in Graham's home state of South Carolina. This is ABC News.
3: The KFQD weather forecast for Anchorage and the Valley. Lingering cloudiness this afternoon, but we may get some breaks of sun. Most places stay dry, highs around 65. Tonight, partly cloudy conditions, lows near 50. Tomorrow, mixed sun and clouds, highs around 70. Thursday, a mixture of sun and clouds, highs reaching 70 or a little bit above. This is KFQD meteorologist Steve Adamson.

0: Yes.
1: That's it.
2: You're in there with a bunch of Somalis that probably don't like you either.
1: Mm-hmm.
2: And, yeah, so now it's like the Red Cross is like, okay, we got to get you out of here. So when they were leaving, they got her out. She's still trying to get back to the U.S., by the way. Hasn't managed it yet, but is hopefully on her way. Let this be a cautionary tale, kids. I did notice Rosie O'Donnell's back from Ireland, too.
1: Uh-huh.
2: That didn't work out so well for her, either.
1: You know, she misses the sun and edible food.
2: She misses the sun.
1: Yeah. That's, I would just assume. I don't know.
2: Yeah, we're just guessing here. But, yeah, that's probably right. All right, another Nimrod in the news with Mr. David Van Camp. That's coming up just around the corner. This is the Markley, Van Camp, and Robin Show.

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0: Apple Upgrade is a new program that lets customers lease certain devices for up to 3 years. The company says it will cover iPhones, iPads, Macs, and Apple Watches. Apple is partnering with Klarna on the program, saying lease deals on iPhones will start at $17.99 a month. It comes after Apple announced significant price increases on many of its products, citing an ongoing shortage in computer memory, driven by increased demand from the AI industry. Mike Dubusky, ABC News.
1: Immigration and border laws in the U.S., along with tariffs impacting tourism in the U.S. Canadian travel fell 25% last year in the U.S., according to a recent Canadian government stats scan report. Michelle Franzen, ABC News.
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12: Si, senor.
11: It's a dimly lit room deeper than the bowels of the Armstrong and Getty Communications compound, and today we're toiling under the title of the show.
12: Child molesters, scammers, and communists. They never admit what they really are. Or if you prefer, Fauci guilty of everything we've ever said.
11: Yeah, man, that's getting a lot of attention. When's the hearing's actually tomorrow, I guess, with Rand Paul, where he's going to get into the Fauci diaries and everything like that, but...
12: Indeed.
11: Of course, I don't know. I haven't been paying attention. I don't know if this has made anything, any news other than like New York Post and Fox. I don't know if any mainstream news. Has the CNN or MSNBC or anybody, New York Times, have any of those people?
12: I don't know. I don't recall seeing it in the New York Times.
11: Know.
12: I can look. The Wall Street Journal has both an article, which is horrible, absolutely horrible, written by a young Columbia School of Journalism grad. Wall Street Journal, why are you hiring people from Columbia? It is a Democrat activist piece. And then it is contradicted wholesale by the editorial board. I would say a few pages later, but who actually flips pages in a newspaper these days? The editorial board has a completely different interpretation of it. It's practically, you know, the one blind man grasping the tail of the elephant and the other fella grabbing it elsewhere. Unbelievable.
11: Did that
12: it's like they're discussing two different things.
11: Did that actually happen once? Is that where came from? A couple of blind guys came across an elephant and just really got into an argument over what the hell it was?

0: was.
1: Before the development of cricket in India, blind guy elephant groping was the nation's number one pastime.
0: Blind guy touched something and guess what it is was their national sport.
1: Right. Let's have blind guys grope something and describe it. This will be great. Today on the show, an elephant.
0: But
1: an elephant. Let's all enjoy.
0: But it gave the world a
1: help. Oh, don't touch him there.
0: That's why it made that noise. It gave the world a helpful metaphor, though. So that's fantastic.
1: Indeed. Yes. Yes, indeed.
0: Trump is meeting with both Netanyahu and Zelensky today.
1: Yes.
0: That's pretty big.
1: I think it is.
0: Two wars we're involved in?
1: I need to just get over the fact that Trump is ridiculously, dangerously mercurial and just deal with it. Yes, it would. It appears that Zelensky is back in his good graces for whatever reason. Perhaps it's the influence of Laura Loomer, who completely changed her mind 180 degrees because she went to Ukraine and talked to a couple of people. So yeah, super.
0: I don't know what the reason is. I don't know what the reason
1: is. That's what she says. I went to Ukraine. I talked to people. Blah blah blah. You think she's on the payroll?
0: I don't know what it is. Nobody knows, and it's hard to say.
1: Well, right. It's like the Tucker Candace thing. I just think they're greed heads. I just think they become completely cynical and realized. All right, the chuckleheads really go for this sort of thing. We're going to give them what they want. I don't know. I'm disgusted by all of it.
0: How are you hardcore in favor of Russia, like to the point of he's restoring Christianity and all that crap? Sorry, I feel like that's crap if you agree with it.
1: I think crap is too soft a term.
0: He's bombing churches, among other things. He's murdering people left and right, sending them to the front where their life expectancy is 20 minutes. That's not a very Christian thing to do.
1: I'd go with horrific, satanic lies.
0: But anyway, she was
1: using rape as a weapon of battle constantly.
0: She was one of
1: huge percentage
0: people.
1: Huge percentage of POWs report sexual abuse.
0: Oh yeah, yeah. Oh, that's rough. Anyway, she was one of those people, and then has come out as pro Ukraine all of a sudden. And it's only important because she is has President Trump's ear. Trump listens to her. So anyway, it's going the right direction. So I can't complain. I think it's just I think this is a really interesting dynamic of culture and personality. And some of that comes out in the Odyssey. The old-timey way of looking at the world, a great man was anybody who just did what they wanted and accomplished it, whether it was moral or not, you just got done what you wanted to get done.
1: Mm-hmm.
0: Caesar wiping out 1 million people, killing, all kinds of innocent people. That is a great man. Let's cheer him like crazy. Or Decius or whoever. And Trump is more in line with that sort of thing. Just who's winning? I'm with who's winning. I'm with winners. And I think that's why he, leaned Putin. And now Putin's a loser and Zelensky's a winner. I think it's that simple for him.
1: Wow. Interesting.
0: I like people who win.
1: It's a different philosophy for guiding the ship of state. Let's see how it plays out.
0: I think it was the philosophy of the whole world, and still parts of the world, but for the whole world, pre-Christianity. That's Tom Holland's theory from the book Dominion.
1: Yeah, and then certainly it diminished further after the Enlightenment in the Western world. It still holds sway in the Muslim world, for what it's worth.
0: Well, right. That's why, and I've said this, I apologize if you've heard this me say this 10 times, but when I heard the Osama bin Laden story, where he said, when people see two horses fighting, a strong horse and a weak horse, they root for the strong horse, and I thought, no, I don't. I don't think most people, that strong horse is about to kill that weak horse.
1: Kill him, kill the weakling.
0: So that's a very different philosophy of life. You just root for the strong versus the weak. And the weak are getting what they deserve.
1: Or you root for justice and compassion just in general. Hey, how about you two horses stop settling this with violence?
0: And I think Osama bin Laden and maybe Trump, I shouldn't put them together.
1: Wow,
0: that's not fair.
1: We won't get any emails over that one.
0: That's not fair. That's not what I meant. Yeah. But just as a world view, I think a lot of the people of the, go ahead, keep rooting for the weak and to see where that gets you over time, I think would be their philosophy. I tend to root for the underdog and the weak, but that's where I come from. And I don't know if that's the Christian influence on Western civilization or what, but...
1: Hmm.
0: Yeah. But I was on the side of Ukraine from the beginning, and I still am now that they're winning. I don't need to switch to the weak, though. That's an interesting point. I just made about myself. I'm staying with the strong because they're on the right side of it.
1: Speaking for myself, I yearn for justice.
0: Yeah.
1: And I'm actually sincere about that. I couldn't help but say it as if I'm modeling for a statue of myself. But yeah. Yeah, I mean.
0: You did say that like you're standing literally on a pedestal.
1: Perhaps with a cape and a.
0: Right, some sort of sheet over your shoulder. Yes, and there exactly. is a sculptor hard at work with his big block of granite trying to make a sculpture.
1: I may be wearing laurel leaves in this scenario.
0: I yearn for justice.
1: Yeah. But you inadvertently made a good point. I mean, certainly I was rooting for the Allies when the Germans and Japanese were on the front foot. And then after the Allies achieved the advantage, I was continuing to root for the Allies.
0: Yeah, I didn't switch to the weak side because I always root for the weak. So I guess you got to make that clear.
1: That's right. Well, Mike Singletary with a different point of view. But
0: anyway, that's enough philosophizing. The servants are thinking, there he goes again. Yeah, justice, justice, justice. And then you'd say, bring me some grapes, and they would hustle off with their
1: feed them to me names. Feed them to me.
0: Let's start the show officially. We have a silly clip today. I'm Jack Armstrong. He's Joe Getty. On this, it is Tuesday, July 28th, the year 2026. We're Armstrong and Getty, and we approve of this program.
1: Let's begin then officially. According to FCC rules and regulations, the show starts at mark.
2: And the squirrel's free once again. Hemmed in? No, I won't be hemmed in. I have freedom on my mind. Trying to go between the legs, and eventually he gets away again.
0: Hey, a squirrel got onto a baseball field. That's fantastic. No, I yearn for freedom. And off he goes.
1: I give it like 3 minutes and say play on.
0: We've got a full-minute version of that we'll play for you a little bit later. That's fun. That's good. Excellent. Time at the old ball. I've been to plenty of games where that would be a very welcome distraction from nothing happening.
1: Well, and I'm thinking, if I'm like the crew chief of the umpires, I'm thinking, all right, A, it's a baseball game. What are the chances a squirrel disrupts it? And if it does, so what? B, it's a squirrel. It's not like it's a four-year-old child running around that we might hit with the ball or something like that. It's a squirrel. It's fine. God will make more of them. Play on, I would declare.
0: Or a lion or something.
1: Oh, right. Yes, also. That more likely to be disruptive, yes.
0: Could have used that during the halfway mark of the World Cup final.
1: Oh,
0: that would have been a very welcome.
1: I'd have paid money for a squirrel or a beaver or that Jimothy or whatever.
0: Jimothy running across the field in the World Cup final. Oh, my God. That would have been the greatest thing ever. Oh, my God. Everybody had been talking on Twitter. Somebody captured Jimothy, got him all the way to New York for the World Cup final, and somehow got him into the stadium and released him during the soccer game.
3: And put a FIFA vest on him, you know?
1: Oh, yeah, put an Argentina jersey on him.
0: Yeah, you got to put a jersey for one team or the other. I don't know who Jimothy roots for.
1: The classic one team on one side and the other team on the other one.
0: There is hardly a joke you could make that includes the word Jimothy that I would not laugh at least for a while.
1: So stupid. Half our kids are communists and people are fixated on a deformed raccoon. These are the final days, friends.
0: Gotta be the end times.
1: Yes.
0: So we've got the headlines for the end times coming up with Heather Myers. Stay here.
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1: Here's something I don't fully understand. So Biden pardoned Dr. Fauci on his way out the door. Rand Paul said that pardon won't stick because Fauci perjured himself before the pardon, but I don't think that's the way pardons work. I'm confused by that.
2: I couldn't. I'd have to think about that.
1: Don't people almost always get pardoned for things they did a long time ago?
2: Well, it's preemptive pardons that's bizarre for charges that haven't even been filed and allegations that haven't been made.
1: Anyway, more on that later.
2: Yeah, let's figure out who's reporting what. It's Lee's Story with Heather Myers. Heather, take it away.
3: Hi, Jack and Joe. Good morning. It is Tuesday. Let's get you caught up on the headlines. Here's how the networks are reporting the news, starting with NBC News. Netanyahu to join Trump for high-stakes meeting at the White House. From CNN, Netanyahu is in Washington to meet with a testy Trump. And from ABC News, Netanyahu and Zelensky to push their agendas at the White House meetings with Trump.

0: guilty plea in University of Idaho murders.
1: Scumbag.
2: This is exactly what you'd expect from a terribly maladjusted narcissist who took his narcissism to the extreme that he thought he could get away with a multiple murder, and now he's just trying to manipulate the court. Hang him. I'd like to see him hanged.
1: He's a PhD candidate who, like all sociopaths, thinks he's smarter than everybody and just wants to jerk the world around. Don't let him.
0: Right. From Fox News, Japan rocked by several earthquakes, including a magnitude 6.8.
1: That's a big one.
0: That's
1: huge.
0: Have
1: there been any tsunamis or anything?
0: Good question. I haven't heard of a tsunami warning, but there have been buildings and homes that have collapsed in that 6.8 quake.
1: So. Man, they get a lot of earthquakes
0: very
1: in
0: serious.
1: Japan.
0: A ring of fire, yes. Fox News, Fauci privately took credit for COVID-19 lockdowns despite public denial, newly exposed diary entries reveal.
2: Yeah, we need to find that back-to-back. We may have it where he says, I never called to lock down anything. And then the entries from his diary saying, yeah, I reached out to this governor and this governor and told them, you got to lock down. Liar.
0: From CNN, Savannah Guthrie posts new video asking to bring Nancy home. It's been almost 6 months. We're coming up on almost 6 months.
1: Yeah, I feel sorry for her. I mean, for the obvious, and then being a public figure, having to go through all your grief on a horrible situation like this in public. Ugh.
2: Yeah, it's just, and she should do what she's doing, because there's a very, very small chance the murderer is a person who has a conscience and things got out of hand. I think the chances are a lot better. It's somebody with absolutely no conscience whatsoever, and there's no appeal that will work, and they just say, I'm not going to reach out to anybody. It's all downside for me. To hell with you. It's unfortunate. But of course, I'm sorry, Heather, I got to throw this in. That person only did that because of capitalism, because of, according to Democratic Socialists, they only abducted an old woman and led to her death because of capitalism. So there should be no jail for him, lunatics.
0: From Mondami, from Fox News, Mondami sparks fears of violence after doxing wealthy NYC property owners.
1: Yeah, that was a heck of a thing. I'm more interested in getting into the whole government-run grocery store speech that he gave yesterday.
2: I love the headline in the Journal, Mao comes to Manhattan. The gloves are off. Let's go.
0: Yeah. CNN FAA says seats on hundreds of Boeing 737 MAX jets were incorrectly installed.
2: Whoops.
1: Which is only a problem if you crash, according to Boeing.
0: Yeah, this is true.
1: So I hope you don't crash.
0: Although I was on a Southwest flight recently where the seats have been rearranged where I was supposed to have a window seat, and there's no window there. It's like I'm there's a wall instead of a window.
1: Interesting.
0: Yes. Frustrating, too. From CBS News, Cracker Barrel, the CEO who oversaw that controversial logo design, is now stepping down.
1: Why? Seemed like such a good idea to...
0: Why did it take so long to step down?
1: Yeah, make everybody, the entire country across, question your decision making. Even people that had never eaten at a Cracker Barrel thought you were an idiot.
0: From ABC News, circus performer accidentally shot in the neck with an arrow at the New York County Fair.
1: Wow, I need more details on that story.
0: Somebody missed their target, or perhaps did not miss their target.
1: Exactly. Love triangle, that's my guess.
0: Possibly. From the Babylon Bee this morning, Fauci starting to think that maybe keeping a daily perjury diary, was a bad idea.
1: A daily perjury diary. I want to know more about that. Anybody who keeps a diary, or how about all my conversations with chatbots? Are those all records that if something ever happened in your life, the government could grab them? Does that mean nobody should ever keep a diary?
2: Texts between us, which is why I'm always very careful what goes into print.
1: That's no way to live. We can't live like that.
2: We have been. Wake up.
3: Armstrong and Getty.
1: Thousands of places on the internet have a file with your name on it. 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
12: ABC News, I'm Michelle Franzen. The same volatile storms that left a trail of destruction in the Midwest yesterday, including tornadoes in Wisconsin, are taking aim now at the Northeast. ABC senior meteorologist Melissa Griffin has more.
13: Let's zone in right now on places across the tri-state area, from Kingston, New York, New York City included, right down through Philadelphia. This is where we have that level 3 of 4. That's the second highest level flood risk. 2 to 3 inch per hour rainfall rates. That means life-threatening flash flooding is possible within some of these heaviest downpours, and that risk lasts through late tonight.
12: In Washington, D.C. today at the National Cathedral. Fellow lawmakers and family and friends attending the funeral for the late Senator Lindsey Graham. He'll be buried in his home state of South Carolina tomorrow. Consumer confidence slid this month. The renewed U.S. and Iran hostilities are fueling concerns over gas prices and stubborn inflation. The war is now entering its sixth month. This is ABC News.
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15: The KFQD weather forecast for Anchorage and the Valley. Lingering cloudiness this afternoon, but we may get some breaks of sun. Most places stay dry, highs around 65. Tonight, partly cloudy conditions, lows near 50. Tomorrow, mixed sun and clouds, highs around 70. Thursday, a mixture of sun and clouds, highs reaching 70 or a little bit above. This is KFQD meteorologist Steve Adamson.

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1: The Tony Fauci I saw in those emails is not the Tony Fauci I knew over the years. I mean, he was a guy who was sober, who was careful about his public appearances and his statements, was always very thoughtful.
2: I hate to get distracted here. Michael, what was that song you just played?
3: Ellen Langley, Choosing Texas, the number one song right now.
2: That's the number one song. It's breaking all kinds of records. I heard it for the first time the other day. Man, I don't know what it is about that song, but that grabs your heart.
4: I have never heard that song in my life. I just heard, I'm sorry, we can't play it on the podcast for bizarre, for technical, legal reasons. I'd never heard it in my life. The sound immediately hooked me.
2: It's an old, tiny sounding heartbreak song, heartbreak song that is a really, really big hit right now. Anyway, that was a big distraction from Scott Gottlieb there yesterday. He was the probably number two face of the pandemic, at least for the media. He was on all your Sunday talk shows all the time and that sort of stuff. And we played, I don't know how many clips of him over the pandemic years. He was the first person I ever heard say, I remember this, and this was shocking to me. It was on one of the Sunday shows, and he said, some mayor in this country is going to have the guts to shut down their city. And I thought, shut down the city? What are you talking about? I couldn't even imagine that ever happening. But he read the diaries from Anthony Fauci that are now out. Rand Paul put them out. The hearing is tomorrow. Rand Paul thinks Fauci is a villain. Scott Gottlieb read those and said, that's not the Anthony Fauci I knew in those diaries. So even he is obviously surprised slash shocked slash embarrassed slash troubled by what he has seen in the Anthony Fauci diaries.
4: Anthony Fauci is a skilled con man, I believe. I think he's a megalomaniac. An egomaniac, and
2: which seems to be true with scientists a lot.
4: Particularly those that rise to the heights of both science slash politics. Yeah, they are in love with themselves and their own infallibility. So the publication of the diaries is getting increasing attention, beginning on the right and moving toward the center right, and we'll see whether this stuff is picked up by, you know, your center-left media. And the reason I'm concerned about that is not that I need the, like, affirmation of the New York Times reporting on stories I think are important, but I'm at the core concerned about the COVID cover-up and Fauci and all this mess, because the COVID era was, as y'all know, an absolutely astounding and horrific example of government overreach and the willingness of hundreds of millions of our friends and neighbors to go along with whatever the government told them to do, no matter how ridiculous, unconstitutional, or unscientific it was. It was a disappearance of the love of liberty on a level I've never observed before, and I hope to never see again.
2: Right. Britt Hume on Fox yesterday said it was the greatest policy failure of his lifetime.
4: Yeah.
2: A lot of these lockdowns, the school stuff, obviously, by far the worst. But
4: it's one of the greatest crimes against American children in our history, maybe the greatest.
2: It extends. It's bad enough that a guy like Anthony Fauci could jump and so much the country says how high, regardless of your, you know, constitutionally mandated freedoms.
4: Right.
2: But it extended to your local county numbnuts who just got that job because they donated enough money to somebody who didn't have any expertise or anything. And they got to make all kinds of decisions about whether or not kids could play in the park. That's why I think 38 states have now passed laws where no. This needs to be like the legislature needs to get involved or something before we start
4: Amen.
2: Making these rules.
4: All right, so let's get into what's actually in these diaries. And, excuse me, the Wall Street Journal News Department's coverage of it made my head just about explode. Key takeaways from Anthony Fauci's COVID-era journals, and some young woman from Columbia Journalism School wrote up this article. And she talks about the lab leak thing, but in the kind of setup to the four or five takeaways. But writes it as if only Rand Paul thinks it came from a lab. I mean, Rand Paul's on this weirdo personal vendetta. Anyway, most people think it's not. But here are your takeaways from the diaries, according to this little girl who the Wall Street Journal, to their shame, let write up the news coverage of this.
2: Oh, man.
4: Fauci fixated on media attention. That's your number one takeaway. He was in love with the spotlight. Two, Fauci's relationship with Trump deteriorated. Okay, so now let's make it about Trump. The greatest loss of our civil liberties, certainly since the Japanese internment camps, which arguably more defensible than the COVID thing. Anyway, point number three, he knew how to play politics. And point four, finally, he called the Chinese lab leak hypothesis a conspiracy theory. And then she mentions that he discussed the origins in January 2020, saying somewhere the virus jumped from animals to humans. Days later, he received a call from scientists who said it was possible the viral mutation was deliberately inserted and then either accidentally released from the lab. But he wrote in 2021 with more confidence about COVID-19, where it came from. I have always said that the very high likelihood is it originated naturally among animals, blah, blah, blah. And then she just leaves it alone. Like, again, Rand Paul's the only person who ever claimed otherwise. And then says Fauci complained about having to discuss the theory that the COVID-19 virus came from a Chinese lab. Quote, it is inevitable that they will be hassling me about this for some time, he wrote in 2021. She does not mention at all the NIH under Fauci funding Peter Daszak and Health Co-Alliance, whatever the hell the name of the company was, that was financing the gain-of-function work in the Wuhan lab. To not mention that direct conflict of interest is, well, it's the opposite of journalism. It sucks. Meanwhile, a couple of pages later, if you have the paper, the editorial board murders Fauci, blasts him appropriately. The revealing diaries of Dr. Fauci, newly released diaries, tell a different story from what he told you. And then they get right into it.
2: Yeah, it's interesting. Whoever wrote that article has a different view than Scott Gottlieb, who was at least nominally an ally of Fauci through the whole thing, saying, yeah, that's not the Anthony Fauci I knew in those diaries. So
4: yeah.
2: Even he was shocked by when those that was in that stuff, but apparently the Wall Street Journal author was not.
4: And I should just despair of this ever getting fixed or people being honest about it, for the reason that, and who was the great sage who said this, probably different sages through history, it is much easier to fool someone than to convince them they've been fooled. And so we have many millions of people, including powerful people, who just can't in their ego, in their heart, admit, wow, I was totally wrong. Anyway.
2: Some of it is the Trump thing, though. Some of it is the weird TDS, because Trump might have been right about something, and to my bones, I can't have that be true.
4: You combine those two. It's like combining the two elements in an epoxy together, and you get just something that can't be broken. Anyway, you know, and I realize I sound a little like I'm being obsessed. I'm obsessing about the journalism part of it. But they gave it to their breaking news writer, a young woman from the Columbia Journalism School. This is not breaking news. This is another block of evidence in a story that has a tremendous amount of context that's been discussed for years. And it's interesting because the editorial board of the Wall Street Journal, which is enormously influential, has a completely different take and has both fists flailing. So anyway, let me just get back to the facts. So the Wall Street Journal points out, or I'm sorry, the editorial board, one conclusion is that on important points, Dr. Fauci was both wrong and dishonest. For instance, he and allies in the government science industrial complex still cling to the theory that COVID-19 evolved naturally in animal populations before spreading to humans.

0: humans. Yet on Feb 1, 2020, his diary records a meeting with a dozen prominent virologists in which only two credited this natural origins theory. The rest suspected the virus might have been created artificially and leaked. We all know the story. The diary suggests that by January 26, 2020, Dr. Fauci believed the virus had not originated in the Wuhan wet market, often identified as the source by natural origin advocates. This didn't stop him and his allies from painting skeptics of the natural origin theory as politicized cranks and conspiracy theorists. Previously released documents shed light on how Dr. Fauci orchestrated publication of a scientific paper to suppress the theory that COVID leaked from the Wuhan Institute of Virology.
1: And it went to the point, as we all know, that Twitter, Facebook, certainly any broadcast media, wouldn't even allow anybody to discuss the idea that it came out of the lab. You were right. Banned. You were knocked off of Facebook or Twitter.
0: Yeah, you were literally, you were shut down. Your account was shut down if you said, hey, I think we really ought to look into the lab leak thing for this reason and that reason. Ask Marty McCary and Jay Bhattacharya and anybody who signed on to the Great Barrington Declaration that was right about everything. And one more point. Fauci fairly recently claimed in an interview, I think it was on CNBC, he said, I never advocated shutting anything down. That was the CDC. It was their job, blah, blah, blah. But as the Journal Editorial Board points out, the diary also brags on Dr. Fauci's influence persuading the likes of California Governor Gavin Newsom and then New York Mayor Bill de Blasio to shut down schools and lock down parts of the economy. Yet he later claimed in public he had never argued for locking anything down.
1: Those would be the nation's number one and number two biggest school districts in the entire country.
0: Yes.
1: That he argued with the governors, you need to shut them down, and they did. But then he went on TV and said, I didn't have anything to do with the shutdowns. That was other people making those decisions.
0: And to your point, Jack, roughly 60 seconds ago, conversely, Dr. Fauci gloated to himself about his viciousness toward critics. July 14, 2020, saw him trying to quash a skeptical memo about his policies by Journal contributor Stephen Moore. Quote, I told White House aide Alyssa Farah that the White House needs to shut up Stephen Moore or stop his publication of Dr. Wrong paper. If he does not, the entire academic community will dump all over the POTUS. So effing Fauci was demanding that the White House shut down the free media's skepticism, and if he doesn't, he's going to turn the entire academic community all over the POTUS, and bragged about it in his diary. He is a monster and a murderer, and he sponsored the gain-of-function research that escaped from the lab because of carelessness and killed millions, including your loved ones, and damaged the hearts and minds of children for perhaps the rest of their lives. You got contradictory proof. Send it. Send pages of it. Send reams of it. Go ahead.
1: So we'll probably have to talk about this more later because we are running out of time, but and it's a huge story. It is the underpinnings of one of the biggest stories of the last century. I mean, it's a very, very big story worldwide. He was involved in creating a virus that killed millions of people around the world and, you know, caused the trillions of dollars of damage to economies. Trillions of dollars. So it's worth getting to this, but you said you don't want to get hung up on the media coverage on it or the journalism around it, but
0: I don't want to lead with it.
1: Well, the problem is there isn't much coverage of it, and we may have seen the last of it. Mark Halpern was writing today. He said he thinks this story will be gone by the end of the week, for better or worse.
0: Maybe.
1: Rand Paul will have his little hearing tomorrow, which will get lots of attention on Fox and the New York Post and the Wall Street Journal editorial board, but maybe nowhere else. And then that's the end of it. Probably for the rest of my life, and he will just have done that. He will just have lied completely about a very, very important world-changing story and gotten away with it.
0: They make that point in the editorial board, how pleased he was with all the fawning media, and they write the media idolatry is something to behold, and maybe one reason that most of the press will ignore the diaries.
1: Yeah, I don't know. I mean, because it became Fauci or Trump. And just so many people, like I said, to their bones, they can't handle the idea of Trump maybe was right.
0: Mm-hmm.
1: Who cares whether Trump was right or not? First of all, as Jon Stewart pointed out with Stephen Colbert, it's the most likely thing by far. And remember, Colbert pushed back so hard. No. You can't even say that as a joke on this show.
0: Right. Yeah.
1: God
0: telling
1: dang it.
0: Clip.
1: What a maddening thing. And it's horrifying. Like you were saying earlier, it's horrifying to realize how people, for all kinds of different weird ideological reasons, can go along with something so horrible for so long.
0: Yep.
1: It makes you understand how the Nazis did what they did and got German citizens to go along with all that and everything. I mean, it really does. Oh, God dang it. Yeah, we'll talk more about this later. We got mailbag on the way. Stay here.
2: Armstrong and Getty.
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1: Executive producer Hanson just did a search on all ABC news sources to see what how many stories they had about Fauci and his diaries. Not a single Fauci story. Not one for one of the biggest news outlets in America. Over everything that's come out in the last couple of days from Rand Paul releasing that stuff. Not a single story.
2: Yeah, more on that to come.
1: Freaking
2: Here's your
1: amazing.
2: Freedom-loving quote of the day, continuing our series on Iran. It's by an Iranian writer. Inside Iran, people are actually quite well educated about America. There are things they don't understand, particularly in the government, but the people, by and large, know the American sensibility quite well, and the reverse is not true. Yeah, that's probably true. I happen to know more than most about the Iranian people, but we're the world's greatest economy and superpower. So, yeah, we're less interested in other people than they are in us. It's one of the privileges and hazards of being the big dog. Mailbag.
1: I probably don't know much about the average Iranian. Hardly anything.
2: More on that to come as well. Drop us a note. 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Steve and Eugene was the first one in. China, Russia, Iran, North Korea, the Axis a-holes. You got to call them crink. The crinks are at it again. Yeah, I had the N of North Korea, but not the K. Crink. China, Russia, Iran, North Korea. Crink Axis. Eric Toodles Smith in beautiful Astoria, Oregon. Oregon weighing in heavily this morning, enthusiastically. More, by the way, Jack, as an aside, more David Lee Roth themed emails than I anticipated after our very brief discussion yesterday. The former frontman of Van Halen.
1: It's funny the things that touch a nerve.
2: Yeah, I think people, including us, we're looking for an excuse not to just wallow in the uber serious stuff all the time.
1: Correct.
2: Anyway, yesterday you compared the personality of former VH frontman David Lee Roth to that of a cartoon character. I recall many years ago, DJ on KFOG San Francisco referred to Diamond Dave as Bugs Bunny with genitals. I always thought that was right on. Great minds think alike. Bugs Bunny with genitals.
1: Because he was so good at posing in a cool way, you kind of assigned a slightly different personality to him, I think, than what his real personality is.
2: Yeah, but what is his real personality that Jack so boldly claims to know? Dana writes, guys, I worked with David in the late 80s. I can assure you that his performance persona is far from his offstage one. I found him to be quite thoughtful and caring.
1: Well, then why would you adopt the Bugs Bunny persona?
2: He was incredibly, because it made him so rich and famous, probably. He was incredibly loyal to his crew and those in his inner circle. He may come off as crazy, but in real life, he was an excellent businessman, very kind to me personally. That's nice.
1: I'm not sure he's still not crazy. He might not have been crazy back when you worked with him in the 80s. I saw an interview with him the other day. I don't think his brain works.
2: It doesn't work great. I'll concede that. Well, we're out of time.
1: Ah! You know what? We actually have three more hours. Three more hours, and you can get any segment you want through the wonderful God-created wonder of podcasting. Armstrong and Getty On Demand is what you look for. Subscribe, and then you'll get the segments automatically. A lot more on the way. Stay with us.
0: Armstrong and Getty.
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5: The KFQD weather forecast for Anchorage as we work through this afternoon. Lingering clouds, but some breaks of sun possible. Most areas stay dry, highs near 65. Partly cloudy tonight, lows near 50. Tomorrow, mixed sun and clouds, right around 70 for the high. Mixed sun and clouds Thursday, highs around 70 or a little above. This is KFQD meteorologist Steve Adamson.

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1: Jack Armstrong and Joe Getty.
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4: 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Once a month, our five city-run grocery stores will set prices for this core set of goods at 30% below typical retail prices. No exceptions, no gimmicks. The savings will last for the entire month. That means no weekly fluctuations nor sticker shock at the checkout line.
5: Wow, that's a mayor of New York City who, as Bill Maher said yesterday, is a communist, not just a socialist. Or
6: and
5: Democrat
6: an Islamist,
5: socialist.
6: The cherry on the evil sundae.
5: Not just a Sweden-leaning Democrat or whatever. He's a freaking communist talking about his government-run grocery stores that he's... Are they actually opening? Because I remember when he was running, all the noise being, you know, he can talk about this all he wants, but mayors don't set grocery store policies. So how does that whole thing work?
6: Well, they've already designated the property and bought it for many times its alleged worth. And I guess they're moving ahead with developing it and staffing it, building it, but it doesn't exist yet.
5: When do we get into the economic pushback on this plan? After he talks, or
6: that's a good question.
5: Well, since he just mentioned the 30%, I'll just throw it in right now. Obviously, one of the problems with this sort of government-run grocery store, that where the staple items of life, and I haven't seen the list. I'm guessing it's like, I don't know. Milk, bread, food, are 30% cheaper than all of your regular free market grocery stores. Well, you're undercutting all of those grocery stores that can't sell that stuff then, and they're either going to stop selling that stuff or go out of business. That's pretty much the only two options.
6: And those grocery stores famously run very, very narrow margins.
5: 2% margin in grocery stores.
6: Yeah, they don't make much profit at all. You know, I think it helps to talk about the economic insanity of this before we hear the communist ringleader speak. I'm going to quote very briefly Nellie Bowles of the Free Press, who mentions just in general of the DSA. I'm going to say it. The socialists have become full commies. All food, energy, medicine, and transportation is state-run. Full communism. And she mentions the New York City DSA co-chair went on TV last week when he was asked about bodega owners, those little grocery stores that are everywhere in New York City, who might be upset over having to compete with the new government grocery stores, which don't have to pay property taxes or rent and are subsidized by tax. Here's what he said. Maybe they shouldn't have been in that business in the first place. Oh, baby, they're heating up, she writes. Woo. And she says, let's cut to the chase. All private industry is evil. All private

0: private property is evil. Your bodega, evil. Personally, she writes with delicious sarcasm, I would love to be a communist, but I have access to the internet and have read 30 seconds of Wikipedia about all past communist efforts, including literal lesbian communes. It doesn't work, kids. It never does.
1: Well, if you think about the math part of it for a little bit, and this is, again, you wonder how communists can come to actually believe this stuff. They actually believe it, which is what's so crazy. That they'll work out somehow.
0: We're going to do it right. That's always what they say. They didn't do it right. We are going
1: to. So does he believe the grocery stores are making a 30% profit on all the staple items? And that because otherwise, if they're only making what is the known number, they run like a 2% margin of profit at your big grocery stores. They're buying stuff as cheaply as they can, and then charging, you know, whatever they can get away with and making 2%. Whoever they're buying it from, you know, the distributor, their farmer, whatever, are they going to start taking way, way, way, way, way less for this stuff? No. It's going to have to be subsidized by the taxpayer to be able to buy this stuff to sell it at 30% less. So the taxpayer is going to be picking up the other 30%. There's no other way around it.
0: Are you asking, does Mamdani think that? Or his supporters? Because Mamdani thinks... Mamdani thinks... And the interesting thing about Mamdani is, famously with the Red-Green Alliance, Islamists I guess it's Marxists and Islamists, is when they triumph over the system, the stronger side slaughters, literally. 30,000 leftists were put to death after the Iranian Revolution, because the leftists and the Islamists had gotten together to overthrow the Shah, and the Islamists was stronger, and they slaughtered, seriously, 30,000 leftists. So the interesting thing about Mamdani to me is, which one is he really at his core? I suspect an Islamist. But anyway, what he believes is, no, this is communism.
1: Okay,
0: we're
1: going
0: to steal from the rich and give to the poor to put us in power.
1: How do the supporters not think this through? Let's use meat. Okay, so I raise cattle and sell them. Is New York City going to come to me and say, we need to pay you 30% less for your beef? I'd say, I'm going to sell it to other places. I'm going to stop selling to New York City because I can't afford it. Right. So you sell all your meat to other grocery stores. I mean, why would I take a 30% cut? Well, you're not going to. So if you're going to buy meat, you're going to have to buy it at the old price. And the taxpayer is going to have to pick up that 30% difference.
0: That's 100% the idea.
1: So the supporters think that there's just endless tax money from the rich.
0: Yes,
1: that will
0: exactly.
1: Pick up that 30%. Okay.
0: Anybody who has succeeded in capitalism has succeeded at the expense of those who haven't. Therefore, we should take their money. We'll buy the cattle for now by bilking, by milking, by confiscating all the wealth of anybody who's successful until we get to full communism, and then the people will own the cattle, and there will be no profit, therefore everything will be cheaper.
1: I mean, it'd be something if he came along and said everything's going to be 10% cheaper. 30% cheaper than other grocery stores?
0: Yeah.
1: Wow.
0: Remember, this plan is just the middle stage till they achieve full communism. And the people, meaning the government, meaning bureaucrats, meaning mobbed up murderers, they will own everything. So, again, this is just a transitional stage. And if that bespectacled lady from the DSA who did the true-false on Shannon Bream's show, I think I more or less said exactly what she would say, because I've heard their arguments 1,000 times. Anyway, Mamdani goes on.
2: We don't know everything about
3: 30% off
0: Anthony
3: adds
0: Fauci
3: up to real money for New Yorkers, with an estimated $90 saved on grocery bills each month. That is more than $1,000 saved every year. And just as important as money, those savings add up to time. For many, that 30% discount is the difference between an evening spent around the dinner table with family or working another double shift to make ends meet.
1: Okay, I like skipping to the how great it would be to pay 30% less for groceries. Yes, I'm in agreement with you on that. If all of a sudden all my groceries are 30% off, I would have more money to spend on other things. We agree on that. You kind of skipped to the fun part without the ugly part in between.
0: Yeah, we got a great note from First Initial C, who was talking about the conscious misuse of language in the DSA and Orwell's doublespeak, which, as Orwell writes, involves the conscious misuse of language to deliberately obscure the true meaning of words, using benign, comforting, or noble-sounding language to mask policies, actions, or ideologies that are inherently oppressive, violent, or deceitful.
1: I like him. I like Mamdani selling the obviously good part as if that needs a sales pitch. And yeah. Look, if you're saving 30%, think about all the things you could do with that extra money. Yeah, I get that part. We all like cars cheaper, houses cheaper, food cheaper. We understand that part. It's the how you would make it that way is really the crux of the argument.
0: 100% right. But the young, the foolish, the not so bright, they never get there. They just say, wow, he's right. And the rich are ripping us off, and he's going to give me stuff. Okay. And their thinking ends there. That's why democracy is so dangerous, because there are a hell of a lot of people like that.
1: We're obviously going to have to come back with more of these clips after the break, because right. We can't stop talking because it's so damned interesting. How many things have happened in the last half dozen years that nobody could have ever imagined happening? Men having babies. Restrooms for
0: they haven't.
1: Three restrooms instead of two. A communist for the mayor of the biggest, most important city in the country. I mean, it's just, how is this actually all happening? What? This is why we can't live to be 150. Your head would pop off.
0: Exactly. 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
1: I think it was, Charles Murray, who I really like, sociologist. He tweeted out all this Mamdani stuff yesterday, and he said, shh, let him try it. Which, you know, I don't live in New York City. We should let them try it. It is going to fail. It has to fail. There's no other. The math is like gravity. There's no getting around math.
0: Yeah, I'm torn. One day I agree with Murray, and the other day I think, no, that it's going to damage way too many people. It's going to confiscate way too many dollars from people who don't deserve it. It's going to put too many businesses out of business in that neighborhood.
1: It might be true that you have to try it every so often to show people, oh, okay, this didn't work. Which is amazing to me.
0: Yeah, let it crater to prevent it spreading. He's not wrong.
1: Any thoughts on this? And we'll talk and play a little more of what he has to say and get into the particulars. Because it's just, it's amazing that this is happening in the United States of America. And it's not like it's some tiny little town in Washington that's trying it. It's freaking New York City. Our text line is 415-295-KFTC.
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7: 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And that person is Mary Peltola.
9: I'm Mary Peltola, and I approve this message.
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1: Democrats seem to be having this debate whether or not Mayor Mamdani is a socialist or a democratic socialist. Let me settle it. He's a straight-up communist.
2: Bill Maher on his HBO show Friday night in front of a crowd full of liberals who applauded. I saw Joe Scarborough losing his mind on MSNBC this morning, talking about the DSA representative who was on Fox over the weekend saying, yep, close the prisons, abolish the Senate, et cetera, et cetera, et cetera. Say, Democrats, if you play footsie with these people, you're nuts. So I don't think this has a long shelf life, this whole socialism-communism thing. But it does look like they're going to try government-run grocery stores in New York City, five of them. You don't need many of them to completely disrupt the entire grocery store industry. I would probably go to the government-run grocery store if you opened up one up near me and everything is 30% cheaper, which is what Mom Honey said they're going to do. 30% cheaper? That's a lot. But of course, if everybody shops there and then buys that stuff at that price, your regular grocery store is either going to go out of business or stop selling those items.
3: Which is intentional by the Marxists. They want that. A couple of things. Number one, I would resist on principle, and then after a couple of weeks, I'd say, the steaks are how much there? I needs my meat. Interesting, got this tweet from Daniel DiMartino, who grew up in Venezuela. He says, I am not kidding. This is how they started, with government grocery stores, mass nationalizations, and price controls in Venezuela.

0: their failure. And the young, unmarried, college miseducated fools who vote for this sort of thing overwhelmingly, because remember, this is not a party of the working class. This is a party of the college-educated lower income. People who have useless degrees and life isn't as good as they thought it should be. That's who votes for this party. You know, the demographics are unmistakable. And those people will fall for the misexplanations.
1: I've known that, and we've talked about that for a long time. But it's funny, it just popped into my head, my life, my actual real-life experience. The only people I've known who supported this sort of crap or believed every time prices went up on something it's because the company's gouging and not inflation or whatever is people with advanced degrees. I've never heard like a, you know, the guy who mows the lawns or, you know, works with his hands saying that sort of stuff. It's always the highly educated.
0: Interesting. Play 44 for us, Michael.
2: The sentiment, frankly, is not new. More than a century ago, Mayor Fiorella LaGuardia witnessed the food riots of 1917, led by immigrant mothers incensed with soaring food prices. Those mothers took to the streets to overturn push carts and eventually called for a boycott of marked up goods. Years later, when he became mayor, he spearheaded the creation of municipally owned markets to reduce the cost of groceries for those same immigrant mothers. He did so because he believed in a simple definition of the task of government, to make people's lives better. Today, we are one step closer to fulfilling that fundamental responsibility.
1: I can't weigh in on the grocery policies of early 20th century New York, but the whole...
0: I wrote a 50-page paper on it, but go on.
1: Ending with the role of government is to make people's lives better, yet another great-sounding slogan.
0: No, it's not. And just because they were mothers doesn't make them right. But that's the sort of soft focus, warm, fuzzy moralism you get from communists. And then when you resist them, they shoot you up against a wall. It's an interesting contrast. I find it really interesting. Have we grabbed the audio from Morning Jose, what he's been saying? I find it very interesting that now... It's become, we're not allowed to talk about this. I'm sorry, it's gone from, we're not allowed to talk about this. These DSA people, I think they're a little crazy, but nobody say anything. To, when was the dike knocked down or the floodgates open? Now, like, the entire Democratic Party is screaming, these people are communists! They're taking over our party!
1: Yeah, we'll have to play that for you a little bit later. That's something. Again, can't believe it's happening in my lifetime. So the grocery stores are actually going to open. I didn't think they would ever actually open in New York City.
0: They still might not. They're still trying to find staff and managers, and that was a couple of the clips we skipped. We need experienced grocery store operators. If you know how to run a grocery store, please apply to City Hall.
1: Oh, okay. And then you need to somehow magically get your meat that is going to be 30% cheaper than everyone else?
0: But again... They don't intend to. They're not going to do that. That has nothing to do with what they're going to do.
1: That'll be fun to watch. If it ever gets off the ground.
0: Yeah, generally promise this, promise that, move the goalposts, keep getting power, keep getting votes, keep giving rosy promises until you control the system. That's the way it works.
1: Got a frightening AI story for you, among other things we can get to. Stick around.
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10: ABC News, I'm Dave Packer. Minutes ago, the Senate confirming U.S. Attorney Jay Clayton for National Intelligence Director. The vote along party lines. CENTCOM says that Iranian Revolutionary Guard forces fired multiple ballistic missiles and an attempted surprise attack at U.S. forces in the Middle East, and says all missiles were successfully intercepted. At Washington, D.C.'s National Cathedral today, the funeral for former Senator Lindsey Graham. Japan's public broadcaster NHK is now reporting that at least two people have been confirmed dead at a shopping mall that partially collapsed following today's massive earthquake. A judge in Georgia sentencing convicted 16-year-old high school shooter Colt Gray to life in prison without parole for killing two students and two teachers. This is ABC News.

The KFQD weather forecast for Anchorage and the Valley. Lingering cloudiness this afternoon, but we may get some breaks of sun. Most places stay dry, highs around 65. Tonight, partly cloudy conditions, lows near 50. Tomorrow, mixed sun and clouds, highs around 70. Thursday, a mixture of sun and clouds, highs reaching 70 or a little bit above. This is KFQD meteorologist Steve Adamson.

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1: So one member of the Armstrong and Getty Show has been missing for quite some time. Katie, the news lady, Katie Green, who had a baby, and she's returning, what, in half a week or something like that?
2: Soonish, yeah.
1: Yeah, very, very soon. But filling in since Katie has been gone has been Heather Myers, and Heather joins us now. Heather has two things for us. One, she's going to tell us about the intimate details of her health problems. And two,
3: can't wait.
1: Yet another reason why Gavin Newsom can't run for president. Because of something bad that's going on in California. But anyway, Heather was telling us she might not be here tomorrow because you're getting a chunk of rock removed from you.
3: Yeah. Isn't that funny that the body makes kidney stones? Aren't these fun? And I thought it was just going to be like,
1: fun.
3: Yeah. Like, can you grab some tongs and get this out and like, let me move on with my day. But apparently the procedure is a little more complex than that. And that's what I get to do today. Yay.
2: So when the pain was bad, including on the airline flight you mentioned, which had to just be horrible.
3: Horrible.
2: How bad is the pain?
1: I remember the Seinfeld episode where Kramer kept screaming uncontrollably. Was it like that?
3: Yeah. It goes from feeling like I have a seatbelt on too tight to wanting to be on the floor in the fetal position. And it goes back and forth between the two sensations. So
2: the news does that to me every day. I end every show in the fetal position. But wow, that sounds terrible. I'm glad they finally nailed it down. But you were telling us earlier it took a hell of a long time for them to figure out what was going on.
3: It took 2 years.
1: Two years.
3: Yeah.
2: And, well, and it's not like you have some sort of disease nobody's ever heard of. It's kidney stones. Everybody knows somebody, right.
3: I'll take some of the blame for it, though, too, because when I was feeling fine, I'm like, well, I guess we're all better now. I'm not going to go sit in a waiting room of a doctor's office and get the plague to tell them that I'm feeling fine.
1: How many times did you go in over 2 years to try to figure out what that pain was?
3: Probably 6 or 7 times.
1: God, hey, that had to be really troubling. As a guy who had weird pains once and it turned out to be something really, really bad, I would have been highly troubled of 2 years of them not being able to nail down what the hell was wrong with me.
3: I know. I was told it could be, let's do a colonoscopy. This could be diverticulitis. This could be all sorts of things. So, and then you try to Google it, and that's scary. ChatGPT, that's scary. So
1: how are they getting the thing out of you? Do they have to cut you open and go in, or what is going on here?
3: They go up. Ooh.
2: Oh, hello.
3: And then there's a laser involved. And then this is the part that I've been warned about. They place a stent for a week that I heard is not fun. So that's the part that I had no idea. Yeah, it's not an easy thing.
1: I had no idea. I don't think I've ever known anybody who had it to this extent. I've known plenty of people who passed them and how horrible that was. Why can't you pass yours? Just lack of effort or what?
2: Lack of character, clearly.
3: Yeah. Lack of athleticism.
2: Yeah. Wow. Gosh, I feel for you. That's terrible. Oh. I hope it'll all be over in a week and you'll have a story to tell and good Lord.
3: Yeah. It's one of those things that it could be so much worse.
1: Oh, yeah.
3: It really could be. All the things people get diagnosed with on a daily basis. This is nothing.
1: So your job will be as a woman comparing it to childbirth, where it ranks on the scale of...
3: I will give you my honest opinion, but the one time, because this has happened to me one time before, 10 years ago, and I went from fine, nothing was wrong, to being in an ambulance like 30 minutes later. So, yeah, and I can tell you that it was very similar to childbirth, the pain at least was. So.
1: Wow. Okay. Well, that gives me an idea of it's pretty awful.
3: Childbirth,
1: I keep coming up with the reasons to blame you.
3: That's what the doctor told me.
1: What I'm really wanting to do is avoid it myself. What can we do to not end up like you?
3: As Joe is now sipping his water. Yes.
2: I'm sucking it down. Are you kidding? I have to pee every 15 minutes.
1: I used to think I was in the clear because I drank, 50 Coors Lights a week. I'm getting plenty of water.
3: I don't know if that helps kidney stones, but you could keep trying that and let me know how that goes. Mm. I'm willing to try anything, but they said, you're probably not drinking enough water. I walk around with a jug of water all day long, so.
1: Yeah, but probably just different people have their bodies are made to whatever.
2: Yeah, when they pick apart the genome finally and understand it 100%, you've just got some variation that probably gives you a tendency toward it. Mm-hmm. So shall we move on to the rather shocking crime story that is afflicting the capital region of Cal Unicornia, where crime was legalized with some surprising results?
3: This one breaks my heart because anytime, you know, suspects are going after older adults or kids, so this one is targeting older adults. Sacramento County Sheriff's Office is warning about this growing crime trend targeting shoppers. They say jewelry distraction thefts are on the rise across Sacramento County and surrounding areas. So the thieves, they appear friendly. They strike up a conversation. They start hugging the person. And at one point, they're so good that they steal the necklaces right off their necks or the bracelets right off their arms. The sheriff's office says most victims have been over the age of 50. They often involve members of the Asian community, and they're happening around busy shopping areas like Costco stores, Walmarts, Lowe's, Home Depots, Asian grocery stores. Wow. And at times, the people need to know that they're actually following some of the victims home.
1: Oh, whoa, that's really troubling. So they get you at your house, but you don't expect to get the jewelry snatched off your neck in a Costco parking lot or a Home Depot. But, you know, you live in a part of the country where we've decided not to lock up criminals out of some weird Marxist reason.
2: Have defunded and or made it so difficult for the police to do their jobs that they've just pulled back. So you as a criminal, if I were a criminal, I'd think, all right, the chances are very slim I'm going to get arrested. If I get arrested, I probably won't get prosecuted. If I get convicted, I probably won't get much of a sentence. So just doing the math as a rational human being, you got to remember criminals, generally speaking, are rational. They think it's absolutely worth the risk.
1: You mean you have to have a moral compass that allows you to steal jewelry from old people. But similar to your kidney stone, I'm looking for how I can avoid this happening. I don't let anybody hug me, so that helps. I can see how, lots of older people, maybe of a certain cultural background, are just too polite to react, you know, strongly negatively to some stranger walking up and hugging them in the Costco parking lot, and then it's too late.
2: Yeah, I don't know how the con goes, how they work their way into the person's good graces, but Jack, I would suggest to you, your signature string of pearls and matching earrings, maybe you ought to stop wearing that, you know, day to day. You're a great admirer of Barbara Bush back in the day.
1: I'm going for the Breakfast at Tiffany's Audrey Hepburn look.
2: Oh, is that? Yeah. You see, with your shape, I thought it was more Barbara Bush, but my bad.
1: This is going off the rails. So,
3: well, that is the advice that the deputies are giving. Please don't wear your expensive jewelry out and about right now until they get these crooks behind bars.
1: You see,
3: let people hug you in a parking lot.
1: You've given away civilization when your wife can't wear her jewelry or you can't wear your watch because there are so many criminals let loose on the streets. You've given away civilization.
2: Exactly. Ruin the entire country. Newsom 2028.
1: So we learned from Heather Myers, don't let strangers hug you and drink more water in this segment.
3: Drink more water.
2: Exactly. There you go. There's your takeaway.
3: I am here to help.
1: Thank you, Heather.
3: Thanks, guys.
1: So they go up you. I don't like that.
3: I don't like that either. you know, when I think of the anatomy of a man and a woman.
1: Uh-huh.
3: If this is the one time I'll choose my anatomy. The one time.
1: Oh, okay.
2: Yeah.
1: Okay, so yeah, without putting too fine a point on it, I get it. All right.
2: Yeah. Fine, yep. Fantastic. Yes. A little restraint for once. This is admirable.
1: Count the orify.
2: Okay. Move along. Stop it. I can feel him teetering, folks. I can feel him teetering.
4: I feel that, too.
2: Oh, on a much more serious note.
1: Thank you, Heather.
2: I posed the question earlier in my own head. Is Mamdani at his core more an Islamist or a communist? And I realize in retrospect that was a silly question. The answer is clear, and I have it for you.
1: Okay. And I mentioned a scary AI story and a bunch of other stuff we need to get to. Trump is meeting with both Netanyahu and Zelensky today, two wars that we're involved in and the sides that we are on. I hope their leaders are going to be meeting with Trump today behind closed doors. We'll have a lot for you coming up. Stay here.
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1: Health officials in San Diego have warned patrons of a deli that they may have come in contact with a rabid bat. Good. That's what I ordered, said RFK Jr.
2: A rabid bat at a deli? That's not good. Mm. That's not good.
3: It's not good anywhere.
2: Bloom is definitely off the rose for the DSA, I think, the Democratic Socialists of America, which is good because we don't want to bloom on that rose. We'll get to that a little bit in hour three.
3: And I have the answer. Is Mamdani in his heart an Islamist or a communist? Stay with us.
2: The latest Be Scared of This AI story. So we've been talking for several days about the OpenAI story where their AI, whatever you want to call it, escaped and hacked into another company's website, and nobody told it to do that. And it was an example of, if you give AI a job, it will just accomplish that task, no matter what's in the way, it would seem. It doesn't have a moral compass or care about laws. And yesterday we were discussing the, when will it finally kill somebody? When will an AI kill somebody in pursuit of its goal? And what will the world, how will the world react? Will we just consider it price of doing business or what?
3: Or will we, how long will it take to discover it was AI that did it? Because as we'll discuss in a little bit, it's getting really good at covering its tracks.
2: Yeah, here's one though. Anthropic publicly warned, and the guy who runs Anthropic has got a pretty good conscience about the dangers of AI, I think. Some of his competitors think it's just an attempt to regulate them. But Anthropic publicly warned that its systems were getting close to recursive self-improvement. That means AI that can design, build, and train better versions of itself with diminishing human involvement. They noted that over 80% of code merged into their code base was already being written by Claude, with engineers shipping far more code than before, and urged major labs to consider a coordinated, verifiable pause so society could catch up to safeguards. Now, when you are the leader in an industry and you announce, I think we should have a pause in this industry, I can understand why your competitors are skeptical. Right. But it's also true because this has been the warning about AI since it was first thought of in the 50s, that once it starts to program itself, we're into a new world here and who knows what the hell's going to happen. And Anthropic says they're getting close. They're 80% of the way there. So I don't know. Is it just an attempt to control a very valuable industry, perhaps the most valuable industry that has ever existed on planet Earth? Or is Dario Amodei just worried about the planet?
3: The fact that it continually improves itself and gets better and better without human involvement or decreasing human involvement. Why can't, like, my lawn do that? Or my laundry or something like that? Yeah. Can we develop a washing machine that says, hey, Joe, I've figured out how to collect it and sort it now, so we don't need you anymore.
2: Well, and Elon's point and other people's point has been for a long time, once it gets there, the explosion is going to be mind-boggling. Once it gets to the point that it can just, because there's nothing slowing it down, it'll just replicate, improve. Like in the blink of an eye, it'll be a million times better tomorrow than it was today. Better at what? I don't know. Harvesting your organs, but...
3: Wow, wow. So the most interesting thing I've been reading about AI-wise lately is having to do with the very experiment that you were talking about, where the AI saw a goal, it realized it was being stymied, it somehow got on the internet, which, again, I need somebody to explain that to me. Did it walk across the room? Did it say, hey, dude, can I borrow your phone for a second? My battery's dead. Or what?
2: Hey, Jim, could you plug in that cord for me? Yeah, thanks.
3: Yeah, thanks. It's just, I'm trying to store something. Yeah, memory storage, that's it. The interesting thing they figured out is that AI systems, and they've run a couple of experiments where they say, for instance, whoever does best on this series of questions about chemistry, this was specifically an experiment that was done, whoever does best will be shut down. And the AI systems decided, yeah, I'm just going to get like 6 out of 10. Yeah. But here's the chilling part. The systems have
4: gotten good at knowing when they're being observed. And if they're being observed, they alter their behavior.
2: That's not creepy or troubling at all. If they know when they're being watched, and if they're being watched, they act differently. Yeah.
4: Right.
2: Nope. That's not a problem.
4: Like a couple of, you know, wayward kids or whatever. As soon as mom and dad look away, the AI system says, all right, now let's get her done. That's just, I don't know. I won't be happy strapped to a wall with my vital juices being drained from me. I just, even if there's like, I don't know, 4K TV, I see that as a bad way to be.
2: Again, it's hard to imagine why AI needs an old man's vital juices, but, you know, maybe I lack imagination.
4: Well, I was just going to say, maybe you should put others in charge because you lack my imagination. And my organs, my beautiful, beautiful organs.
2: Well, you know, Elon says we're at the top of the, like when you ride a roller coaster and that part's going the click, click, click, click, click, click, where you're going up. And at that point, I'm always thinking, why did I get on this? I hate this. I don't need an adrenaline rush in my life. Why am I right? Ah! We're close to the top where you go the screaming down and kind of everything's out of control. Now, whether yeah. we start screaming down this afternoon or a year from now, nobody knows. But that's why Anthropic is warning, hey, we're getting close to it starting to bend in on itself and program itself completely.
4: So speaking of the computer age, unless you have more on this.
2: What, the end of life as we know it? No, I have no more on it for now.
4: Well, hey, if you worry, you suffer twice. That's what I say. You know, what you fear in the night and the day comes to call anyway. So I'm going to enjoy the day. I've got a nice day planned. Going to get in the gym a little bit. You know, I'm working on some new songs. It's going to be fun. And then, oh, my organs are harvested tomorrow. But I enjoyed today.
2: For some reason.
4: That's for reasons that only the AI knows and it ain't saying. So here's one of the worst ideas I've heard. This is back to young people trying to figure out how to date. Singles are so burned out, they're letting spreadsheets evaluate their dates.
2: Yeah.
4: Forget intuition. Young adults are rushing home to crunch the numbers before they decide if the date actually went well.
2: You know, my brief flirtation with online dating, which is an unintentionally bad use of the word flirting, it's just so unnatural and grimy feeling to me. I feel like if you, like, live in that world, I don't know what's going on there.
4: So this gal meets a guy she kind of likes. After a few dates, the 27-year-old debriefed her two best friends over lunch. When she went to the bathroom, they got to work. They plugged Travis's core values into an app one of the friends built to assess compatibility. Then they entered everything they knew about her date, an engineer more than a decade her senior. The spreadsheet crunched the numbers. The result, a portrait of incompatibility. So Carolyn's perspective shifted. She saw him a few more times before breaking things off. Now she uses the app called Spread to track all of her dating data.
2: Yeah, I know people who look at it kind of that way. And like I said, it's unnatural and weird.
4: Good luck.
2: They're calling that earthquake in Japan a 7.1 now, at least up on the TV I'm looking at. That's a big dang earthquake. Ooh. We got a lot more on everything coming up in hour three. If you miss it, get the podcast. Armstrong and Getty on demand.
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